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8: Now, this comes as the Iranian military continues to claim that the Strait of Hormuz is under Iran's control and management. The ongoing conflict has contributed to continued volatility in global oil markets, though prices remain well below the peak seen in the early weeks of the war. Joining us now to discuss this and much more is Congressman Rick Crawford. He is the chairman of the House Permanent Select Committee on Intelligence. He represents the 1st Congressional District of Arkansas. All right, now we know over the history of the last almost 50 years not to take statements from the Iranian regime at face value. What can you tell us about who actually has operational control of the Strait of Hormuz?
9: Well, I would say we have operational control of the Strait of Hormuz, much more so than what the Iranians are claiming. And, we have the ability at any point in time to exert more control if and when necessary. But the main thing is, as President has stated, want to make sure that we maintain the free flow of commerce in that international waterway. And so what you're seeing is continued posturing from the Iranians. They have multiple characters out there engaging in false bravado about their capabilities, and I don't say that to diminish what they're capable of. It's almost like a dying animal. They can be the most dangerous when you think they're the weakest, and so you have to be very, very careful. But the fact remains that CENTCOM has air dominance. We've degraded their military in every category, and they don't really

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2: With SRN News, Thomas Thomason in Washington. The traditional U.S. South Korea military exercises are underway, albeit on a smaller scale than in years gone by. President Trump ordered the exercises to be scaled back, saying the drills are costly and that they send an inappropriate message to North Korea. The president also says he has a good relationship with North Korean dictator Kim Jong-un. American negotiator Jared Kushner has held a rare meeting with the Hamas chief in Egypt, a push to jumpstart the SALT Gaza ceasefire. Kushner then met with Israeli Prime Minister Netanyahu, and that meeting has since wrapped up. Days of torrential rains and severe flooding have killed at least seven people in Indiana. A four-year

0: Mike Gallagher.
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0: with a Rhino first, Lisa Murkowski. And finally, from Spartanburg, Kathy writes, "Hey, Mike, I will not vote for a Democrat running as a Republican in South Carolina, so Darlene doesn't get my vote. Thank you for all you do. May God bless America." Eric is in Greenville, South Carolina. Hey, Eric, welcome back. How are you doing, sir?
1: You know, just enjoying life here.
0: Attaboy.
1: You know, as you were asking, you know, it tells you wonders when you know who somebody's friends are and who somebody's enemies are. And Darlene Nordone, her friends are Democrats. The Democrats, even though they're bankrupt, are dumping millions of dollars into her campaign to support her. Green Energy, that hates Ralph Norman, is running all these commercials, including on Fox, about how corrupt Ralph Norman is. All you have to do is look at his record. But they say he's China Ralph, he's bought by the Chinese. His net worth has not improved at all since he's been in Congress, unlike most of the other Congress people who are now multi-gazillionaires.
0: Right.
1: He's the same guy he's always been. But when the Democrats are dumping millions of dollars to get this person elected, that, you know, she's not a Republican. She's a Democrat who's running Republican.
0: Hey, Eric, can I just say this? And I've tried to hold my tongue because I've got a lot of friends in South Carolina. I spend a lot of time there. It's like my second home, as you probably know. I love the place. This is actually one of the craziest things I've ever witnessed, that this woman would even be considered. And it's getting crazier because President Trump evidently made a decision after, you know, first acknowledging she was going to be a placeholder to now endorsing her. And for many people, that's all it's going to take. If Trump endorses her, they're going to pull the lever. Eric, that's wild when you don't know anything about her. And the likelihood is she's being propped up by some interests that are not very compatible with conservatism. This is one of the craziest political stories I've ever witnessed. And to have this happen, that she doesn't even want to apparently face Newsmax. 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
2: Thomason in Washington. Indiana is mourning the loss of seven people, including a four-year-old child, in historic flooding that was triggered by days of torrential rain. After battering Hawaii, Hurricane Lala weakened to a tropical storm, leaving behind damaged infrastructure, homes and businesses, and hundreds of thousands of power outages. Middle East negotiator Jared Kushner has met with Israeli Prime Minister Netanyahu following his sit-down with the Hamas chief in Egypt. President Trump ordering a scaling back of the traditional joint U.S.-South Korean military exercises. Mr. Trump says he has a good relationship with North Korean dictator Kim Jong-un, adding the exercises send an inappropriate message to North Korea. The Dow is down 164 points, while the Nasdaq is trading 5 points in the red. More details at srnnews.com.
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2: Today will be cloudy and humid with a few showers and a thunderstorm, reaching a high of 81. Tonight will be clear and humid with a low of 64. Tomorrow is expected to be mostly sunny, pleasant, and less humid with a high of 81. On Wednesday, it will be humid with a mix of clouds and sun, and a thunderstorm may occur in some areas in the afternoon with a high of 79. Thursday will bring a couple of showers, a thunderstorm, considerable cloudiness in the morning, and intervals of sunshine in the afternoon with a high of 77. I'm meteorologist Joe Lundberg on 98.9 FM, The Answer.
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0: Welcome in to a Monday edition of the Bruce Hooley Show. I hope you had a great weekend. I definitely know you didn't have a dry one. Wow, this weather, something else, is it not? Today we will cover a lot, more than a typical amount of events going on in Franklin County Common Pleas Court. Two judges in the spotlight today, one of whom ruled this morning on a case that we've talked a lot about here on the show. We have a sentence in the shooting of the two Mifflin Township police officers that happened in May. We have another murder that is really odd in its circumstances, not really in its circumstances so much as who has also been implicated in it. That happened in Delaware County. Those two accused murderers will be in court today. The daughter of the victim is also in on it. That's weird. We'll try to get to the bottom of that. The weather story is not just, you know, inconvenience and flooding in New Lexington and other places. We had a 20-year-old man struck and killed by a tree falling in Zanesville on Sunday. And Shannon Harden, there's not been really that much of a mystery that Shannon Harden wants to be the next mayor of Columbus. He is trying to bridge a vast fundraising gap between himself and the campaign coffers of the three-term incumbent mayor, Andrew Ginther. And I got to say, Shannon Harden, with an inventive, though pretty practical way of going about bridging that gap, I'll give you a little hint. When you want to go fishing and you want to catch fish, you have to go fishing where the fish are. And Shannon Harden definitely is doing that. But first, let's start with the proceedings. Oh, by the way, also, the noon hour today is when I will tackle the twist, shall we say, on the payment of a large settlement by the city of Columbus. This time, this is the twist, it's not going to a criminal in advance of trial, like it did with Casey Goodson. Well, back off now, you Casey Goodson lovers out there. How dare I call Casey Goodson a criminal? Well, he didn't comply with a policeman's order, so he's a criminal, all right? He didn't have any criminal record before he was shot, but he definitely has one, or should have one, but he won't have one because, of course, Shea LaFever wouldn't want to disparage the dead, which Casey Goodson is, because he didn't comply with a policeman's order. But this time, unlike the $7 million judgment paid to Casey Goodson and his family, so mom could go and blow it on a home that she has since lost in foreclosure, the money is going to the good guys. The money is going to some Columbus police officers who, well, they've made Jack Klein and Gary Tyack and Shannon Harden, the aforementioned Shannon Harden, and Joyce Beatty look very bad in court. So we have that for you today at noon. But let's start with the plight of poor Devontae Dixon. Oh, Devontae. He was in court this morning in front of the probation-loving judge, Carl Evaney. If you've forgotten who Devontae is, good for you. It's probably better for your mental health. Devontae is the guy who shot two Mifflin Township police officers when they stopped a car in which the 23-year-old Dixon was riding on May the 28th, 2025. Devontae Dixon was a passenger in that car, and when the officers attempted to, you know, kind of explore who he was, what he was doing in the car, whether he had a criminal record, things like that, Devontae got out of the car and started to run away. Then he stumbled, and then he pulled out a handgun, and then he shot at the two officers. I will say Devontae's a pretty good marksman because it turns out he shot one of the officers nine times. Four of those shots hit the officer's bulletproof vest. Five struck him in the chest, face, and hand. One of the bullets, according to the officer's attorney, came within millimeters of his heart and two main arteries. It is, even in the assessment of the probation-loving judge, Carl Evaney, a miracle that that officer was not killed. Why do I call Carl Avaney the probation-loving judge? Because all the people who helped Devante Dixon, all nine of them, well, I'm not sure about all nine, but a lot of the nine who helped Devante Dixon stay free of a police dragnet to shoot him, because here's the thing about shooting police officers. When you shoot them, they pretty much really make it a priority to apprehend you and hold you accountable for trying to kill one of their fellow officers. Devante, though, was not caught right away because he went to a house in the neighborhood, not a house where he knew anybody, just a house. And, well, he was given a disguise by the woman of the home. He was given a dress. And then he was shuttled to other addresses. His girlfriend was in on it. Other people were in on it. Carl Avaney gave a lot of them probation. Community control, which, you know, just me talking here. If you're shooting at police officers and people in that neighborhood would prefer to assist a would-be assassin of a police officer with a disguise and a complicated network of where to conceal him, I think your community's out of control. And maybe it'd be best not to give probation to those people, but maybe it'd be best to give them some serious jail time. But again, I'm not a common police court judge. I just play one on the radio. The officer's doctors had to crack his chest open to repair damage bullets did to his lungs. His jaw was broken. He developed an abnormal skin sensation called paresthesia that causes tingling or burning caused by compressed blood vessels or circulation issues. The officer had a brain bleed and was placed in a medically induced coma. He underwent multiple emergency surgeries and had a stroke 1 year after the shooting, which would have been last May. The officer had trauma-induced injuries to both of his eyes, no feeling in five of his fingers, and ongoing recovery needs both physically and psychologically. And oh, by the way, he is no longer a police officer. So you've probably lost track of this officer since he was shot by Devante Dixon, but the standard we tend to apply to these kinds of cases is, well, is the officer dead or is the officer alive? Okay, the officer's alive. Okay, the officer must be okay. The officer is alive. The officer is not okay. He's not okay at all. He's not even close to okay. He'll never be the same. Has take profession taken away from him. He probably requires round-the-clock care. So Devante Dixon, the man who did all this to him, was in court this morning. And here is Devante Dixon's attorney pleading the case for mercy for Devante Dixon.
1: Nothing in law school, nothing in my 30 years of doing this prepares one as an attorney to stand in here and beg for a client's mercy. That's what we're doing.
0: Oh, okay. Well, that's what you're doing. Well, the problem with the mercy part is that in the 445 days Devante Dixon has spent in jail. Oh, by the way, are you interested in knowing how the police caught Devante Dixon? When they finally found him in Obetz, he was in a condominium and he shot at the SWAT team that came to try to apprehend him. No police officer returned fire, which I got to say is an astounding degree of restraint. Because if I were a police officer and he shot one of my compatriots, I would want to return that result in like manner. And Devante, though, they didn't shoot at Devante, but Devante did get shot. You said, well, how did Devante get shot if no police officer shot at him? Well, Devante thought it'd be a great idea to pull down the attic stairs, you know, the telescoping stairs that come down from the ceiling to an attic, and he was going to conceal himself in the attic. So Devante pulled the stairs down and he started up the ladder, and wouldn't you know it, you got to be careful on those things. Maybe he missed a step. Maybe his foot slipped. I don't know. But he fell and, having had his gun out at the time, shot himself in the face. And that is how officers found him, hanging upside down. Stop laughing. That is how officers found him, hanging upside down on an attic staircase that he had pulled down from the ceiling where he hoped to conceal himself. They took him into custody, and he's been in custody ever since then. And he was facing a 99.5-year sentence, which, you know, he's 23. So I think that's basically, we can say safely, that would be a life imprisonment for Devontae. Now, a lot of things go into evaluating what kind of sentence you give a person like Devontae Dixon. Carl Avaney weighed them all. Dixon's attorney was not yet done pleading for mercy and explaining away some problematic drawings that Devontae Dixon made about tattoos he hoped to get in prison. I'll give you all the information on that next.
2: This afternoon, expect cloudy skies and high humidity with a chance of a thunderstorm in a few areas. The temperature will reach 80 degrees. Tonight will be mainly clear and humid with late-night fog causing reduced visibility. The low will be around 64 degrees. Tomorrow will bring mostly sunny conditions, pleasant temperatures, and lower humidity with a high of 82 degrees. Wednesday will be humid with some sunshine peeking through and a possibility of a thunderstorm. In the afternoon, the high temperature will be 79 degrees. I'm meteorologist Joe Lundberg on 98.9 FM, The Answer.
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4: When George Washington accepted command of the Continental Army, Americans were fighting a king and determined not to replace one form of unchecked power with another. Washington understood the difference between authority and ownership. In 1775, he declared, "When we assume the soldier, we do not lay aside the citizen." Even as commander of America's army, Washington remembered that he remained one of the people and that the power entrusted to him was never his to keep. He did not fight to rule America. He fought so Americans could govern themselves. 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It gave America a standard for leadership. Those who hold power must remain accountable to the people they serve, because in a free nation, leadership is not ownership. 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

0: All right, so the short career of Devontae Dixon as a criminal appears to be over. He has been sentenced for the shooting and attempted murder. Not, well, he hasn't been sentenced for attempted murder, but he should have been when you shoot and hit a cop 9 times, including 5 in the chest, once in the face. I think you're reasonably labeled a hopeful cop killer. But Devontae Dixon, of course, got a trial and he got an attorney. And here's his attorney in court today before sentencing, trying to impress upon Franklin County Common Police Court Judge Carl Avaney that Devontae Dixon, police found in Devontae's possession in his cell drawings of tattoos that Devontae wanted to get in prison. That would have had the cop's badge number on them and would have certainly been construed as mocking the police officers and celebrating the shooting of the two Mifflin Township police officers in May of 2025. But Dixon's attorney wanted Judge Avaney to know that don't read too much into that, Judge.
1: With respect to the drawing that was offered. I was over at the office this morning. I saw one of the reporters here in the room headline come across my watch, and it said something to the effect of shooter mocks Mifflin Township officers on the eve of sentencing, something to that effect. That is irresponsible.
0: True.
1: To say that.
0: It's true, though.
1: They have no context of when that was drawn, for what reason. The sheriff's department took multiple drawings from our client. Mm. They gave the state 2. We spent some time in the sentencing memo addressing how these likely came about.
0: Yeah, sunshine, balloons, rainbows.
1: He's in a single cell for a year.
0: Yeah, all alone.
1: No counseling.
0: No counseling.
1: The only people that will talk to him are standing right here. Is it challenging? Yes.
0: Where's his family?
1: Did it happen yesterday? No, it did not.
0: Okay.
1: Months ago. So it wasn't on the eve of sentencing. It wasn't to taunt these officers.
0: No, of course not.
1: He was expressing how he has been made to feel.
0: His authentic self. I'm sure he was. And, you know, bleeding heart like Carl Avaney, who gave probation to the 9 people that helped Devontae Dixon elude police arrest for two days. Maybe Carl Avaney falls for it. Let's hear what the judge said in response.
2: That appears to be bragging or preparing a resume of credibility for the time that you are in the Ohio Department of Rehabilitation and Corrections. And it is hard to look at that and see that any change has happened in your reflection from the first moment until the moment that you're standing here in front of me. I struggle with that.
0: Oh, Judge Carl struggles with that. I think that means Devontae's not getting probation. What do you think? Now, part of this sentencing, of course, is a pre-sentence investigation. That's also called a PSI. And it didn't look good, you know, with Devontae's long, extensive criminal record on there, despite his age of 23. And Dixon's attorney, of course, did everything he could to explain that away.
1: One of the first things I do when I look at a PSI is look at the offender's version. He does take responsibility, says he shot out of fear of the police.
0: Oh, fear out of police.
1: In looking at his record, he has only as far as juvenile record goes,
0: only
1: a traffic case, no delinquencies, if you will.
0: Remember, only.
1: As an adult, there was a felony CCW reduced to a misdemeanor level
0: one felony
1: offense in 2022, an obstructing official business felony. That was an incident that occurred.
0: Two felonies.
1: When his child died of SIDS, that he was at the hospital. Is he proud of that moment? No. There were a couple of dismissed cases.

0: charged with felonies that have been dismissed, but Devontae has, and you should not pay any attention to that. Did you catch that? The attorney said that Devontae ran because of fear, not because he like had a criminal record and thought he'd be in a lot of trouble if he got caught. This is why, according to his attorney, why Devontae Dixon ran. He didn't explain the shooting, but he explained the running.
1: There is a large part of this of population of young folks, young folks of color, who are scared to death of the police.
0: Are they? Why?
1: Similarly, there's a large population of law enforcement that are scared to death of young folks of color.
0: Yeah, because they shoot at.
1: Until people start talking to each other.
0: Oh.
1: I hate to say it, but these kind of incidents will continue.
0: Oh, they will. They will. Until we talk to each other. He's really playing on Judge Probation's heartstrings. And how'd that go over with Judge Probation?
2: It's natural for all parties to want to present this case in the context and against the backdrop of a broader societal discussion. But this court is not trying to fix every ill of society at once. This court is trying to address and provide accountability for what has happened here on these facts, in this matter.
0: Mm.
2: And on these facts,
0: yes,
2: there is accountability that's required. The defendant, while on community control, acquired a gun that would have been illegal for anyone to own.
0: That's a no-no.
2: But that was a firearm that he was not allowed to have firearms at all. He then changed the trajectories of the lives of two officers and their families. It is only a miracle of modern medicine that officer number one survived, and for no other reason. The defendant then certainly had opportunities to reflect on the actions that had happened, and he did not take accountability. He fled and tried to disguise himself and evade a police dragnet. He then acquired another gun and ultimately led to the events of May 30th.
0: I promise I'll give you the sentence next.
3: With SRN News, I'm Bob Agnew in Washington. President Trump has ordered the Pentagon to scale back annual joint military exercises with South Korea. He explained the decision by saying that South Korea had declined to help with the denuclearization of Iran, and he cited his good relationship with North Korea's dictator. The president said in a social media post on Sunday the exercises are costly and, in his words, send a signal that is totally inappropriate and hostile toward North Korea, which he said has been unthreatening and respect during his time in the White House. Hurricane Lala has weakened to a tropical storm after raking Hawaii without making landfall over the weekend. Authorities say it has damaged bridges and swept about 100 homes off their foundations on the Big Island. Rainfall approached 3 feet in some places on Sunday, turning rivers into raging torrents and threatening mudslides as well. This is SRN News.
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4: 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All right, if the Devontae Dixon case were a cow, I would have milked about 10 gallons of milk out of it by now. I spent the first half hour chronologically going through the goings-on in Franklin County Common Pleas Court this morning as Devontae Dixon, the shooter of two Mifflin Township police officers following a traffic stop in May of 2025. I want you to remember that that Mifflin Township police officer who he shot multiple times, five times in the chest, only the bulletproof vest saved that. One of the bullets went through his chest and barely missed his heart and two very important arteries. It's a miracle that officer lived. He has debilitating health impacts from that shooting to this day. He'll never be the same. Devontae Dixon was a longtime criminal by the age of 23. He was harbored as a fugitive by nine people in the community, some of whom he did not know, including the first person who he approached after the shooting, and she hid him in her house and then helped him stay away from capture by putting him in a dress and conspiring with others. Judge Carl Avaney gave many of those people who conspired to keep Devontae Dixon away from police after shooting two officers, he gave them probation. So I was shocked today when Avaney finally got to the point after looking at drawings from Devontae Dixon's cell, which depicted tattoos that he wanted to get in prison to give him street cred with his fellow prisoners. Drawings that depicted the badges and badge numbers of the officers he shot. I was pretty shocked that any lawyer could be so low as to portray Devontae Dixon as some kind of changed man who has remorse over what he did. So, yeah, I'm making light of the train wreck of a life that Devontae Dixon crafted for himself. And I don't want to hear any of your garbage about him being not responsible for those choices because he grew up in poverty, because he did this or that or whatever. I don't want to hear it because he's responsible for the choices that he made. He chose bad, and he's going to spend, I would certainly hope, the rest of his life behind bars where he belongs, where he belonged a long time before he ever went, before he ever got this sentence today from Judge Carl Avaney.
5: The total sentence that the court is imposing here, again, day for day, with no possibility of early release, is a 67 to 72 and a half year sentence. The court recognizes 445 days of jail time credit and has advised the defendant of a 2 to 5 year post-release control period in the event that that becomes a relevant data point. Mr. Dixon, I struggled with this sentence, sir.
4: Why?
5: I want always for folks leaving this courtroom to know that there is the possibility of redemption for everybody, and you will have the possibility of redemption as well. We will have accountability for what has happened, but you will find or have the possibility to find redemption of your own. It will be in the Ohio Department of Rehabilitation and Corrections for the next 67 to 72 and a half years.
4: Yeah, now he could have gotten 99 and a half years. That's what the attorneys on behalf of the police officers wanted Dixon to get. Again, he shot this one officer 9 times. 4 were absorbed by his bulletproof vest. The other 5 struck him in the chest, face, and hand. Dixon shot at this officer when he was laying on the ground. Not when Dixon was laying on the ground, when the officer was on the ground. Okay? Now, I agree with Judge Avaney. Devontae Dixon can find redemption behind bars. I hope he does find redemption in Christ. I hope he doesn't die in his sins. I hope that some prison ministry reaches him and makes him realize what he did with his life, and I hope he can have an impact on other young black men and keep them from doing what he did. I genuinely hope that. I don't want to see Devontae Dixon burn in hell, but I don't want to see him back out on the street because he's lost that privilege. So this is just another case of a person who has been not served by the tolerant attitude of the Franklin County Prosecutor's Office and the Franklin County Justice System. Because if Devontae Dixon had been sentenced harshly for his first felony as an adult, perhaps he would have reordered his life. Perhaps he would have realized, I don't like spending time behind bars. I like to be a free man. And I'm not going to engage in criminal activity anymore. I'm going to use whatever programs are out there for me to learn a trade. I'm going to become a responsible businessman. I'm going to start a family. I'm going to be faithful to my wife. He had all those choices in front of him, and he chose not to do any of the good things with his life that he could have done. And, you know, we got others. It was just last week I was talking about the case of former Ohio State Buckeye Marcus Williamson. He robbed 9 banks in 7 weeks. He should be behind bars. He should be learning that a life of criminal activity is not going to lead him anywhere good. But is Marcus Williamson behind bars? No, he's not. Why? Because Judge Cheryl Munson gave him 4 years of probation and suspended the entirety of his prison sentence. So if Marcus Williams ends up a topic on this show in the future, it'll not be because, like, quite likely, he's making any positive impact on the community. It'll be because he's engaged in other criminal activity, which is his choice, and I wouldn't care, except that he's probably going to end up hurting somebody else really badly. Now, Newsmax did a feature on another person to cross paths with another rotten judge. And no, 67 and a half years, Carl Avaney doesn't get you off the hook in the horse race of worst common pleas court judge in Franklin County. With another contender for that award is Jiza Page. Jiza Page is a train wreck. She's come up through the system, served on city council. She had the magic armor. And so they put her, you know, youngest black lady judge in Franklin County. Great. Fantastic. Why is Jiza Page getting airtime on News Nation? Well, give a listen.
6: An Ohio judge is facing scrutiny after she allowed a repeat offender to remain free on bond 2 weeks after his house arrest condition was lifted. Police say he raped another woman.
7: Well, crime correspondent Jason Matera joins us live now with the details. Hi, Jason. Hey, Kyle, Krisha. So Jayza Paige was greeted with girl power fist bumps in the local press when she took the bench as Franklin County, Ohio's youngest female judge. But more attention probably should have been paid to her judicial philosophy, because the cases now raising questions all involve women who were allegedly victimized by the same defendant.
8: Signs in this case didn't just appear out of nowhere. They were already in the court records.
7: Those warning signs that Ohio State Rep Jeff Luray points to date back to February, when Devon McBroom was arrested for allegedly raping a woman. We obtained the criminal complaint through the National Association of Bail Agents, and it paints an ugly picture. Authorities say that Devon choked the victim before sexually assaulting her. Now, at the time of this alleged attack, Devon was already out on bond in a felony assault case from September of last year, where police say he intentionally struck a woman with his SUV. The judge overseeing both cases, Jayza Paige, court records show that Judge Jayza allowed Devon to remain free on bond twice and even removed his house arrest condition just 2 weeks ago. Then on August 11th, that would be Tuesday, Devon was arrested again, accused of another rape. A female employee at an ice cream shop told investigators that he forced his way into the bathroom while she was cleaning it and sexually assaulted her. She said Devon later returned and asked for a hug. Can you imagine that? To Ohio State Rep Luray, this case is a brutal reminder that defendants, their criminal history, has to carry weight when judges make bond decisions.
4: Yes, I would love to see the Ohio legislature get their arms around this. They have something on the table, the Holly Act, which would essentially handcuff, in figurative terms, judges like Jayza Paige, judges like Michael Holbrook, who told Devon Blair, "I'm going to let you out. I know you beat your girlfriend, Brooke DeVinny. I know you've terrorized another woman in Northeast Ohio. I'm going to sentence you, but I'm going to let you out until sentencing. And just while you're out, don't disappoint me." And then Devon Blair went ahead and murdered Brooke DeVinny and her unborn child. The Holly Act would handcuff judges because they can't be trusted. Jayza Paige can't be trusted. Carl Vaney can't be trusted. Very few of them can be trusted to do what is right.
9: This afternoon, expect cloudy skies and high humidity with a chance of a thunderstorm in a few areas. The temperature will reach 80 degrees. Tonight will be mainly clear and humid with late night fog causing reduced visibility. The low will be around 64 degrees. Tomorrow will bring mostly sunny conditions, pleasant temperatures, and lower humidity with a high of 82 degrees. Wednesday will be humid with some sunshine peeking through and a possibility of a thunderstorm. In the afternoon, the high temperature will be 79 degrees. I'm meteorologist Joe Lundberg on 98.9 FM, The Answer.
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4: 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All right, staying in the crime realm. Got a lot going on here. I'm guessing that Dajamius Payne, 21, and Christian Evans, 20, both of Delaware, will learn that lesson that, you know, most real estate professionals know. Location, location, location. Business owners, too. Dajamius and Christian are both charged with the murder of a 55-year-old woman named Tamala D. Dutcher. Her husband called 911 in the early morning hours of Friday. She had been shot multiple times. Mr. Payne and Mr. Evans are charged with her murder, and additional charges are possible. This certainly does not happen as frequently in Delaware County as it does in Franklin County. And the twist on this case is that Delaware County Sheriff's Office has also arrested 18-year-old Brianna Dutcher, the daughter of the victim. There are no details on as to what might have happened here. The backstory on this, it is not too hard to envision a scenario where young Ms. Dutcher was involved in some way, shape, or form, either romantically, criminally, with Dajamius Payne and Christian Evans. And her mother, doing what good mothers do, made her disapproval known for that association. I'm theorizing here, but why else would a daughter be implicated in the murder of her mother? I feel very, very badly for the husband, who is the one who found his wife, shot and called 911. Payne and Evans are supposed to be arraigned today in Delaware Common Pleas Court. And that is where they will learn the lesson of location, location, location, because crimes that happen in Delaware County are punished like crimes should be. You are not allowed to skate. You are not given an ankle monitor. You are not given probation. You are severely inconvenienced by the sentences that come out of Delaware County, as it should be. So we'll stand by and see if we get any context on how the daughter was involved in this, but I'll be, it wouldn't surprise me if she was a partner with them in some criminal enterprise. I've tried to look up their arrest records, but I'm not going to pay to get, you know, a long printout, which, you know, they're 21 and 20. So they got probably from the age of 13, 14, the potential, I don't know, but they got the potential to have long criminal records. And I'm certainly not going to foot the bill for having that all printed out for me. I'm sure that at some point in time it'll be reported and I can then share it with you. Things got interesting earlier this month for the Ohio State Highway Patrol. I used to drive I-71 a lot when I worked in Cleveland. I'd go up every Friday, come home every go up every Monday, come home every Friday. And right there at the Ashland exit off I-71, off on the left, there's some kind of precursor to the Sheets and Pilot Flying J's of the world. There's like some massive like traffic fueling stop, fueling center. Over on the right, there's a candy shop and a gun, an outdoor outlet called Finn Feather Fur. Two gentlemen had lots of interest in the Finn Feather Fur inventory. Their names are Martell Dawson, age 25, and Andez Henry, 18, because they went into the Finn Feather Fur in the wee hours of the morning, not when the store was open, and stole what Ohio State patrol troopers say were 27 firearms and a taser. Retail value, $16,939. Now, that must have been an alarm, silent or audible, that alerted police. And so they commenced to pursuing Misters Dawson and Henry, who proceeded to flee the scene down I-71 through four counties, Ashland County, Richland County, Morrow County, and Delaware County. And they were just rolling right along until troopers deployed a tire deflation device, which ruptured their tires and caused them to veer off Lewis Center Road near Alum Creek Lake. Undeterred, Mr. Dawson and Henry fled into a wooded area where they were nevertheless found. The state troopers found two bags, one in the vehicle and one outside, containing the aforementioned firearms. Mr. Dawson and Henry are now facing 30 and 31 charges respectively. Felonies, all of them. Failure to comply with a police order, grand theft when the property is a firearm, breaking and entering, and receiving stolen property. Mr. Henry had a previous I know, you're shocked. Previous felony conviction, which prohibited him from having any firearms in his possession. So they will be arraigned in court on August the 26th. So mark that on your calendar. Now, finally, I told you earlier in the show that Shannon Harden was going to fish where the fish are. He's looking for money because he is way behind the current mayor of Columbus, Andrew Ginther, in Shannon Harden's attempt to become the next mayor of Columbus. Ginther raised almost $500,000 in the last quarter of this calendar year, which would have been, you know, April through June. And Handy Andy has $1.7 million cash on hand, none of which he will contribute, by the way, to the construction of the remodeled municipal court building. Because that'll all go to his campaign, because he's going to have a very expensive campaign to keep Shannon Harden, the city council president, from becoming the mayor. Harden has only $425,000 on hand as of the end of July. But you can bet that his coffers have been enriched significantly because on August the 12th, which I believe would have been last Wednesday, Mr. Harden scheduled a fundraiser. Where? Columbus? Eddie Merlot's in Powell? No. Shannon Harden had a fundraiser hosted by, oh, look at this, Franklin County Prosecutor Shayla Faber at Martha's Vineyard. I said you got to fish where the fish are. If you want rich people to contribute money, you got to go where the really, really rich are. Columbus doesn't have enough really rich people, I guess, for Shannon Harden's taste. So Shayla Faber hosted a fundraiser for him in Martha's Vineyard by the collective PAC, which is the Collective Political Action Committee, which is dedicated to electing black candidates across the country. $250 minimum to get into the fundraiser. Shannon Harden cashing in on that. I look forward to hearing the update on his campaign finance coffers. He's got another local fundraiser coming up on August the 23rd, a fish fry. Fried fish, baked beans, and vegan pasta, the menu for that. I'm guessing that was not the menu in Martha's Vineyard. I'm guessing that was caviar, Vichy Schwaz, and flambe.
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18: News this hour in Town Hall, I'm Bob Agnew in Washington. Hurricane Lala weakened on Sunday to a tropical storm after raking Hawaii without making landfall. Heavy rains winds were strong enough to sweep about 100 homes off their foundations on the Big Island. The good news, according to Hawaii County Mayor Kimo Alameda, is that the storm did property, but no human damage in terms of causing any fatalities.
19: Now 65,000 people don't have electric. I mean, all of this devastation. And right now, there's no reports of storm-related fatalities.
18: And he says they're praying that that fact holds up. Two paramedics did have to be rescued themselves after their vehicles were swept away by the floodwaters as they were running to somebody else's assistance. The Trump administration applauding Border Patrol as some amazing statistics have been released. We get the details from correspondent Laura Winters.
20: White House Press Secretary Caroline Leavitt came to her Truth Social page, alerting to the incredible numbers at our southern border with Mexico. She writes, daily apprehensions at the border are down 94% compared to former President Joe Biden's administration and are at the lowest level seen in 30 years.
18: That's Laura Winters reporting. Futures were mixed ahead of a big week for major retailers this week on Wall Street.
21: The S&P 500 edged 0.1% higher Monday, while the Dow Jones Industrial Average futures slipped 0.2%. NASDAQ futures gained 0.5%. U.S. stocks hit an all-time high last week despite some recent downbeat data about jobs and, most notably last week, retail spending. Americans unexpectedly pulled back on retail spending in July by the biggest amount in more than a year. Walmart and Target both post second quarter earnings this week, with Target surging under new CEO Michael Fiddelke. Bernie Bent reporting.
18: There appears to be bipartisan support on Capitol Hill to get rid of daylight saving time. President Trump supports keeping the time across the country the same all year long. On his Truth Social page, the president blasted daylight
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1: The financial markets are looking forward to this week's earnings reports from some major retailers. Walmart and Target post second quarter results, with Target surging under its new CEO. Of the thousands of lawsuits Meta faces over child safety on its platforms, none may be more consequential than one that goes to trial this week in California. States are seeking extensive financial damages that could, in theory, total as much as $1.4 trillion. They also seek changes in how the company operates Facebook as well as Instagram. A Maryland court has struck down the state's digital advertising tax. The court says it violates the federal Internet Tax Freedom Act and is unconstitutional as well. The decision orders the state to repay digital ad tax money collected from companies like Apple and Google. For the Wall Street Business Report, I'm Rich Thomason.
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9: This afternoon, expect cloudy skies and high humidity with a chance of a thunderstorm in a few areas. The temperature will reach 80 degrees. Tonight will be mainly clear and humid with late night fog causing reduced visibility. The low will be around 64 degrees. Tomorrow will bring mostly sunny conditions, pleasant temperatures, and lower humidity with a high of 82 degrees. Wednesday will be humid with some sunshine peeking through and a possibility of a thunderstorm. In the afternoon, the high temperature will be 79 degrees. I'm meteorologist Joe Lundberg on 98.9 FM, The Answer.
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0: Thanks for joining us for hour number two of the Bruce Hooley Show. Glad to have you along today. If you missed hour number one, lots of information in that hour number one about things going on in Franklin County Common Pleas Court. The sentencing today of Devontae Dixon, the guy who shot two Mifflin Township police officers, didn't kill them, but he did shoot one of them nine times, five of them in the chest. How did that officer live? Judge Carl Levaney said today it was a miracle. By the way, I must apologize. In my summation of the assorted events that we tackled in hour number one, I mentioned that, you know, Carl Levaney, who gave probation to the people that hid Devontae Dixon out until he was caught by police. Carl Levaney, Jiza Page, and Michael Holbrook, who let, you know, serial wife and girlfriend abuser Devon Blair out with the proviso, don't disappoint me. And then Blair proceeded to murder Brooke DeVinny and her unborn child. I put Page, Holbrook, and Avaney in a crowded field of contenders for the worst judge in Franklin County Common Pleas Court. So I have to apologize, not to any of those three, but I have to apologize to Judge David Young, who is also one of the worst judges in Franklin County Common Pleas Court, and may in fact be the worst judge in Franklin County Common Pleas Court. In fact, I would give him the lead at this point in time because of his ridiculously woke, stupid, pandering rulings during the two murder trials of Jason Mead. The second one, which should never have taken place, Judge Young did nothing to steward a fair jury in that case. He should have thrown the case out after the prosecution presented its case. He should have thrown the case out after the jury came back with an agenda-driven verdict, driven by a juror who, when she testified in jury selection, said she did not think she could be fair to Jason Mead. But the judge allowed her to be placed on the jury anyway. And you say, well, why didn't Mead's attorneys oppose that? Well, because Mead's attorneys had already used their three peremptory challenges on other black jurors who were even worse than her. That's why. That's the judge's job in those situations to intervene. So Page, Holbrook, and Avaney, you got ground to make up on David Young. Okay, hopefully Julie Lynch will do a much better job when she adjudicates the, no doubt, third waste of time trying to prosecute an innocent man, Jason Mead, for the murder of Casey Goodson. But I digress. Because we have clarity today, ladies and gentlemen, on another effort by the powers that be in Franklin County, a six-year-old effort by the powers that be in Franklin County to accomplish their favorite thing in life, which is what? To persecute police officers. Let's go all the way back to COVID and the George Floyd-related riots in Columbus in May of 2020. Well, let me just recap a little bit, right? We had riots downtown, and we were told by our, you know, betters that 6 feet social distancing, got to cancel the state basketball tournament, girls and boys, got to cancel the NBA season, got to cancel the NHL season. And then George Floyd died in Minneapolis, and they implicated Derek Chauvin for doing a restraint technique that was right there in the Minneapolis police manual. But people rioted all over the country. And then we were told, well, you know, that's not a risk. That's not a health risk. I mean, people yelling, screaming, spitting on each other during riots. No COVID will be transmitted by any of that. So the riots were totally legal and blessed by our betters. And we know that because Joyce Beatty, congressman from Columbus, and Shannon Harden, who's off at Martha's Vineyard raising money to run against Andy Ginther recently, Shannon Harden and Joyce Beatty were right there with the protesters in downtown Columbus, refusing to disperse. In fact, Joyce Beatty, and this is on tape, physically hit one of the officers. Did Joyce Beatty get arrested? No, Joyce Beatty did not get arrested. But you know who did get charged with crimes? That's right. It would be the Columbus police officers who were trying to intervene. And those police officers, Tracy Shaw, Philip Walls, and Sergeant Holly Canode, were put through the ringer. They were accused of, you know, cruel and unusual punishment and violation of police policy and this, that, and the other. And, of course, the whiners who would not disperse who were hurling frozen water bottles and cans of food at the officers. They sued the city of Columbus. And like the city of Columbus always does, when police are the target of a lawsuit, the city of Columbus, they paid first and asked questions later. And they paid $6 million to the protesters. And then a while back, they paid another $800,000 to the protesters. Okay? So they got about $7 million sunk in legal judgments that once the cases went to court, the officers were completely and totally exonerated. Tracy Shaw, all charges dismissed. Holly Knode, judge found her not guilty in July of 2022. Philip Walls, special prosecutor dismissed all charges. Well, a funny thing happened in the aftermath of that. These police officers thought, you know what? Since the city of Columbus has apparently lots of money to give away in settlements, I wonder what would happen if we sued the city of Columbus for being treated poorly by people who are supposed to have our back, not with a knife between the shoulder blades, but support us. Well, Tracy Shaw's case was recently decided in Franklin County Common Pleas Court, and Judge Mark Surratt apparently has no interest in winning the award for worst judge in Franklin County because he has found that Tracy Shaw was the victim of a malicious prosecution. Oh, that does not sound good for the financial stewardship of the city of Columbus. No, it does not. But let me read you some of the things that Judge Surratt noted in his final ruling. He says that the police and investigators, not the general populace of police during the riots, but the police investigators who were trying to hang these officers for doing their jobs, that the city and their investigation did not conduct a thorough investigation. In fact, they omitted interviewing some witnesses. Let me read to you, okay? It's not a bedtime story, but I think if you're a law-abiding citizen and a law enforcement-supporting citizen, this will pacify you that there is a hope that not all officers will be treated as shabbily and as unjustly as Jason Mead, Ricky Lee Anderson, Connor Grubb, and others. The court concludes that genuine issues of material fact remain. The plaintiff, that's Tracy Shaw, has produced evidence from which a reasonable jury could find that the defendant, that's the city, failed to conduct a fair and complete investigation. Ooh. Disregarded evidence favorable to the plaintiff, that's Tracy Shaw, and predetermined the outcome of the investigation. What? Before signing the probable cause affidavit. The probable cause affidavit is what caused the city of Columbus. You got to have probable cause to charge somebody with a crime. They found probable cause, but the judge says they predetermined the outcome of that. Of course they did, because Tracy Shaw wears a police uniform. And just to show you how agenda-driven this was by Andrew Ginther, who, don't forget, criticize the officers publicly for their conduct and hired Elaine Bryant and LaShawna Potts and a ombudsman from Detroit. Because what? He's envious of Detroit's murder total. He wants to get ours up. I mean, he certainly has escalated it during his mayoral terms. Andrew Ginther ripped the cops from pillar to post and said they could not use tear gas, pepper spray, any chemical irritants to disperse the crowd. So he basically took away the cops' best way to avoid the danger of a mob overtaking them in downtown Columbus. And yet he has the temerity after doing that to have his own personal police protective detail. Here's what else the judge wrote about Tracy Shaw's case and how she was maliciously prosecuted by the city. A reasonable jury could conclude that the defendant's failure to consider a statute directly bearing on the lawfulness of the plaintiff's conduct reflects more than a mere negligence and instead supports the inference that the defendant, that's the city, deliberately or recklessly disregarded potentially exculpatory legal authority, meaning that there was evidence that would have exonerated Tracy Shaw, and they knew it, and they ignored it. Of course they did, because it was a targeted prosecution to pander to the rioters who they paid $7 million and put these cops through a ringer for doing absolutely nothing wrong. Absolutely nothing wrong. This is an embarrassment, or should be, to Zach Klein, to Andrew Ginther, to anybody down there who participated in this. Every single one of them should lose their jobs and have to pay millions in judgment.
1: This afternoon, expect cloudy skies and high humidity with a chance of a thunderstorm in a few areas. The temperature will reach 80 degrees. Tonight will be mainly clear and humid with the possibility of late night fog affecting visibility. The low will be around 65 degrees. Moving on to tomorrow, anticipate mostly sunny skies, pleasant conditions, and lower humidity levels with the temperature rising to 82 degrees. As for Wednesday, it will be humid with intervals of sunshine and a chance of a thunderstorm developing in some areas during the afternoon. The high temperature will reach 79 degrees. I'm meteorologist Joe Lundberg on 98.9 FM, The Answer.
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0: 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You know the Democratic Party wokeness is out of control when somebody who advocated for it and lost his job for advocating for it now seems to be somewhat perturbed by it. I'm talking about former ABC newsman, and I believe he was on Court TV too, Terry Moran. Terry Moran is super left. But he had a report at some point during COVID where, what he reported did not get reported because it passed in front of some eyeballs that did not approve of his research and reportage on the possibility of the COVID-19 virus coming not from a wet market in China, but coming from a lab. Here he is, Terry Moran, sitting down with the podcast hosts of a podcast called The Fifth Column, fingering the person who, he says, put the kibosh on his well-researched report.
9: And the day that it's supposed to air, it gets reviewed and it comes back to me. And I was told, Fauci.
10: Wait, so they took the story that you did and either sent a copy of a transcript or a copy of the video to Anthony Fauci?
9: I don't know that that's true personally, but I was told that.
0: Okay, Anthony Fauci. He was the science after all. Maybe Terry Moran will someday see the error of his ways. I don't think there's any hope. As we transition into today and crazy headline number two, I don't know that there's any hope that the WNBA will see the error of its ways because, I mean, where would you stop looking for the error of its ways with the WNBA? Let me think. If I could just recap off the top of my head, I promise I don't have any of this in front of me. They refuse to acknowledge that Caitlin Clark is the reason why they no longer make a maximum of $75,000 a year per player and bus or fly coach to their games. Caitlin Clark has her entry into the league 3 years ago, has made the league explode. They get a major TV contract. Now all the arenas sell out, and their players making $1 million a year or more. Okay, so they refuse to acknowledge that. She's left off every list of great players. She's off the 30-year anniversary all-star poster of the league. Okay, that's really crazy and stupid. Then Sophie Cunningham of the Indiana Fever comes out. You know, I think girls ought to be able to play with girls, and trans kids are fine, but I feel bad for them, but they shouldn't be able. And she gets just endless hate. Then there's rallies at games for people who have, you know, a brain in their head that hasn't fallen out because their mind's so open, supporting Sophie Cunningham. And this phenomenon continued last night in Atlanta, where the Indiana Fever, Sophie Cunningham, Caitlin Clark's team, is playing the Atlanta Dream. I think they should call them the Atlanta Bad Dream. But anyway, the Atlanta Dream. And two women, Casey Thomason and her daughter Annie, bought tickets two rows from courtside. And they decided they would wear apparel. Am I wearing that today? I am. I'm wearing an XXXY hat today. XXXY chromosomes that differentiate male and female. So they're wearing their XXXY shirts. And on one of them, on the back, it says, for the girls. That's what it says. Okay, so they're watching the game. It's a close game. It's coming down to the finish. It goes into overtime because Angel Reese misses a layup at the buzzer. Way to go, Angel. The Atlanta Dream forward, protagonist of Caitlin Clark going back to their college days. And during the overtime, a security guard approached the two women and said that fans nearby were offended by their shirts, so they had the choice. They could either leave or they could put on shirts provided by the Atlanta Dream on what was called Wellness and Health Night. Well, they didn't want to leave the game because it was going into overtime, so they put the shirts on, at which point a woman nearby said, "I like your shirt." Now, what was that woman wearing? That woman was wearing a shirt that was openly supportive of transgender women, which is to say fake women. Okay. So was she run out? Was she made to put on a new shirt? No. All this brings me to what has become one of my favorite daily activities, which is checking the social media feed of Royce White, former NBA first-round draft pick, who now says he's a woman and he wants to play in the WNBA. And here is Royce White with Dr. Drew. And Dr. Drew, you know, sensitive guy. He wants to make sure he doesn't misgender or dead name Royce White. So that's how he begins his interview, saying, you know, what do I call you now?
11: How shall I address you?
12: Well, I'm sometimes identifying as a black trans lesbian. You can call me Royce. That's my new name. You've dead named me, but it's a it's okay.

0: down the line who have put in so much time, effort, and sacrifice to uplift and make safe trans people. So the WNBA is all but denied my existence. And again, that's tantamount to genocide.
1: And do you have a plan to address this genocide?
0: Well, we plan on holding the WNBA to all of the values they say that they hold dear.
1: Aspire to
0: their,
1: yes,
0: their organization. Yes. Yeah, we plan on holding
1: kindness,
0: them to their word.
1: Kindness. They put at, kindness above everything
0: their
1: else.
0: Tolerance,
1: so they should treat you
0: their
1: kindly.
0: Tolerance. Mostly their inclusivity.
1: Tolerance?
0: Their inclusivity is probably the big one. Right, right. Everybody needs mm-hmm. to be included, and mm-hmm. that would surely include me as well, right?
1: Of course, of course.
2: Yeah, of course. Let pay me play, I say. Let pay me, not him, let pay me play. That's what I say. I'd love to see it. Love to see, I mean, you know, you think about this. They have this thing in the NBA called the G League, which is like the development league. I don't know if they call it the G League. Is it Gatorade sponsored or something? Anyway, yeah, it's Gatorade. Jeff's nodding his head, yes. Okay, so they call it the G League. They used to call it the D League for development. Now they call it the G League. And all those guys make a pittance of what WNBA players make. A pittance. They probably have to get second jobs. I think they would translate well to the WNBA. I mean, imagine the level of skill in the WNBA. The appeal would be a stark contrast to what they have now if they would let those G League guys, along with Royce White, or Royce, excuse me.
3: With SRN News, I'm Bob Agnew in Washington. Officials in Hawaii are breathing a big sigh of relief today. First, that Hurricane Lala, downgraded now to a tropical storm, did not make landfall over the weekend. And even more so, that the storm caused no known deaths, even if it did cause some widespread and in some places severe damage. Officials say the winds were strong enough, along with the surf, to sweep about 100 homes off of their foundations on the Big Island. One Texas congressman is supporting an effort to remove local officials from office. Republican Congressman Keith Self is backing a petition to recall McKinney City Council members who approved a large new Islamic center in their area. One of the thousands of lawsuits Meta faces over child safety on its platforms may be more consequential than one going to trial this week. States are seeking extensive financial damages. It could total as much as $1.4 trillion. This is SRN News.
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2: 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And then there's another story about Eric Swalwell. Isn't it a great day if David Hogg and Eric Swalwell can both be exposed for the frauds that they are, both on townhall.com. Redstate.com, Donald Trump celebrating the plummeting of prescription drug prices, a story on the Second Amendment, PJ Media, Pakistani Christians rally for equal rights, and then at hotair.com, socialists destroy everything they touch. Yeah, someday we're going to do a deep dive on socialism and what that would mean for our country. But what it means for you is that you should be getting to 989theanswer.com every single day. While I play cuts from Royce White, a.k.a. Royce White, and others who point out the absurdity of the WNBA and its refusal to admit that the W stands for women and that it refuses to define what a woman is, and that Stephanie White, the coach of the Indiana Fever, who was a Phi Beta Kappa honoree at Purdue University and a 2-time academic All-American, now coaches the Indiana Fever and says she doesn't have the expertise to determine what a woman is. It's mockable. It's funny. But never lose sight of the fact how dangerous it is. Because at the most extreme end of the spectrum are people who are so possessed and so mentally ill that they react in ways that are violence almost beyond our comprehension. I point to Audrey Hale, the Nashville Covenant School shooter, who killed 3 students and 3 adults. She was a woman. Attended the school, a girl, pretended to be a man, and took out her murderous rage on innocents. The shooter in Minneapolis, whose name thankfully eludes me because none of these transgender killers deserve any degree of the fame that they sought by visiting violence upon their victims, scrawled all kinds of hateful messages on the weapons that he used to murder those kids at that Catholic school. Now we have a case of this right here in our backyard in Cincinnati, Ohio. Andy Ngo, spelled N-G-O, has done a phenomenal job reporting on Antifa violence and the violence of a transgender cult called the Zizian cult. It is a cult. Transgenderism is a form of worship. It is self-worship of a delusional picture of who you are rather than who God designed you to be. I can never support or accommodate the idea that transgenderism is a legitimate idea because I worship a holy God and an infallible God. I don't know why anyone would want to worship a God who makes mistakes, because if you have a God who makes mistakes, that would exclude them from being a God. They would just be another entity like yourself. Okay, so this case in Cincinnati is utterly horrific and proceeded to the point where it claimed the life of a 7-year-old little boy, a boy with special needs. Because this kid is the epitome of someone who had no chance in this life other than the love provided to him by his grandparents. But unfortunately, his biological mother, who had him via a relationship with a trans woman, in other words, a fake woman, in other words, a man pretending to be a woman, was the birth father of this little 7-year-old boy. And then they broke up. And then this mom invited into her home two other trans women, fake women, biological men, pretending to be women. And they tortured this little boy to death. And they planned to do it. And they texted each other about it on a messaging app called Signal. They were indicted in Hamilton County on the 13th of August. And they are charged with murder, aggravated murder, conspiracy to commit kidnapping, 4 counts of endangering children, 1 count of conspiracy to commit aggravated murder, felonious assault, other counts as well. And they should be put to death for this. Mike DeWine and anyone else in legislative power in the state of Ohio who stands in the way of these people being put to death for their crimes against this little boy, I believe we'll have to answer for that someday in eternity. The death of the boy who was duct taped and found in a closet was caused by blunt force trauma to the head. Little William had a shattered upper arm, bruises too numerous to count, of varying ages, additional head injuries. And they believe he was found, about a day after he actually died. The coroner of Hamilton County, who sees death all the time in all manner of horrific scenes, traffic accidents, stabbings, shootings. Imagine what a coroner sees in years on the job. The coroner, when they found the little boy, said this: "I opened the closet door and just froze for a while." I mean, this is just horrific. Here's Andy Ngo talking about this trans cult, which he will write about in a new book, and which he has been reporting on in Cincinnati.
3: I investigated and found social media posts of one of the members, and there shows a long and disturbing history of what appears to have been the systematic grooming of this child into a trans identity, as well as vignettes into what this child experienced inside that home. He was a special needs boy. It appears that he was not put in school, and he was isolated from the outside world entirely. According to neighbors, they had no idea that a child even lived there. I found posts from the boy's biological father where he expressed being very upset when his then 4-year-old son had misgendered him, called him dad. And you wouldn't be surprised to hear that one of the suspects who has been charged in the child's murder was out on bail for another violent attack where he bashed in a woman's teeth and brandished a firearm on people who tried to intervene in the parking lot in Fairfield, Ohio.
2: Andy Ngo also reports that the father of the boy, who again identifies as a trans woman, made social media posts suggesting that the 3 people, the biological mother and the other 2 trans freaks, had tried to influence the young boy to become trans, but he was resistant to it. and that that may have played a role in why they decided to torture him and kill him. Other social media posts by members of this household show that they worship the Norse pagan deity, Loki, and viewed him as a trans deity. One of the indicted says they claim to have encountered Loki on social media and had become changed in the process. Another of the fake women, posted a photo from inside the home showing a prayer to the deity displayed in the home. Now, the grandparents saw their grandson 6 weeks ago, and they said he was happy and everything was fine, but they were denied access to him for the last 6 weeks. And that 6 weeks period, starting in July and extending into August, corresponds with a period of time set aside to honor this false god of these trans individuals. So just a horrific story. And that's why you have to look at issues like this that divide us politically, not as political issues. Life of children in the womb, the transgender proliferation, and other things are spiritual issues. They are tools of Satan to capture souls and divide our world.
4: This afternoon, expect cloudy skies and high humidity with a chance of a thunderstorm in a few areas. The temperature will reach 80 degrees. Tonight will be mainly clear and humid with the possibility of late-night fog affecting visibility. The low will be around 65 degrees. Moving on to tomorrow, anticipate mostly sunny skies, pleasant conditions, and lower humidity levels with the temperature rising to 82 degrees. As for Wednesday, it will be humid with intervals of sunshine and a chance of a thunderstorm developing in some areas during the afternoon. The high temperature will reach 79 degrees. I'm meteorologist Joe Lundberg on 98.9 FM, The Answer.
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2: 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Hakeem Jeffries says he does not embrace the Democratic Socialists of America platform. He sort of has to say that, but listen to the end. Does he sound like he's really against it or not?
14: But what I can say is that I do not support defunding the police. I do not support open borders. I do not support abolishing the Senate. I don't support the DSA agenda, as has been articulated by the DSA itself. Now, you're going to have individual members who have been elected in Democratic primaries.
2: Yes.
14: And if they are elected in the general in November,
2: yes,
14: will be part of the House Democratic Caucus. It's
2: going to
14: be a broad caucus.
2: I see. So you're not going to say, no, you can't come in and caucus with us. You're nuts. Get out. So this is the lie of Alexandria Ocasio-Cortez last week telling Jonathan Carl on ABC News This Week. Oh, well, woke one. That was crazy. Woke one was crazy. First of all, you were the one who birthed woke one and advocated for woke one. And woke two, am I led to believe woke two will be like a reasonable facsimile of the Federalist Papers? I don't think so. You know what woke two is? Woke two is, instead of defund the police, it's abolish ICE. Woke two, instead of woke one being that, you know, all white people are racists and white supremacy is the greatest threat to the nation. Woke two is all Jews are genocidal and from the river to the sea, we will be free. So, no, I'm not buying any of it. You don't get to apologize for being crazy while staying crazy. Just to prove it, out in California, did you know that they have a law where you can plead innocent to a crime that you admit is a crime if it is what they call a crime of necessity? A crime of necessity. In other words, if you steal because you're hungry, that's a crime of necessity. They're going to amend it. Here's what they want to do with it.
15: The amendments make it clear that this policy only applies to low-level theft crimes, no felonies, and codifies case law. And while we have diversion programs for drugs and mental health, we do not have the same for crimes of necessity led by poverty.
2: Okay, so crimes of necessity. Wow. Vandalism is nothing but a violation of the commandment against coveting. You damage something somebody else has because you feel like you should have it, and if you can't have it, then they can't have it to enjoy it. But thou shalt not steal does not say, unless you're hungry. You know, Sorry. There's no clause that permits that. Down in Cincinnati, they are opening up a new 44-home apartment building for homeless people in the over-the-Rhine area of Cincinnati. That's the area just north of downtown where there are a lot of bars and restaurants. 44-unit affordable housing building north of Finley Market along Vine Street. It is a recovery house, a supportive building, a halfway house. And you don't have to get off the drugs to be in it. You don't have to change your behavior at all. You don't have to pay any rent. And so this is a brilliant idea. Introducing, just like they're going to do in Columbus, affordable housing where the people who live there have no skin in the game, and put it in an area in Cincinnati where it is, has been revitalized, has been held up as a place where people want to come and eat. Think, oh, I don't know, the Short North, right? Remember when the Short North, if you went to school at Ohio State in the 1980s, the Short North was an area of town you stayed out of. Then the Short North became a place, oh, it's got galleries and all kinds of great restaurants. And, oh, it had Hyde Park too, Hyde Park Steakhouse. Does it have Hyde Park Steakhouse anymore? No, it doesn't. No, it doesn't. Why? Because that's where they're going to build affordable housing and where they've had a couple of mass shootings. So, again, Democratic policies, utter nonsense, never work, only make things worse. And now, because Democrats are absolutely starving for more power, thirsty for more power, they're willing to make nice with Islamists who hate America and who want to, I don't call them radical Islamists because everything that they want to do is right there in the Quran. You can't leave the Muslim faith to join another faith, or that's blasphemy and they'll kill you. And you can't not be a Muslim, because if you do, then you're an infidel and they'll kill you. And the Democratic Party is making nice with them. Ilhan Omar, Mohammed El Sayed, on and on and on. And the Democrats are stupid, because if the Islamists ever get power in this country, they'll do what they did in Egypt and Saudi Arabia and every other Christian country they've ever overtaken, which is eat their allies last. Finally, we'll end on a good note. There's a Catholic school in Tulsa, Oklahoma, that has a fantastic tradition, Bishop Kelly High School. Here's what they do there. Give a listen.
16: For incoming freshmen here at Bishop Kelly High School in Tulsa, Oklahoma, it's hard to imagine a more mortifying first day. All the seniors surrounding your car and not letting you out until you do one thing.
17: We hold the car. We hold the car door.
18: Yeah.
17: Preventing it from opening.
19: It's like initiation. Like, we all did it.
20: Could you think of anything more embarrassing to initiate kids into high school?
21: That's why it's perfect.
16: What the freshmen are asked to do is just give their mom a goodbye kiss. It can also be a dad or guardian. Point is, someone needs to be publicly thanked with a peck on the cheek. Oh, the horror.
22: How embarrassing was that?
23: Very.
24: Your heart starts thumping out of your chest.
23: I'm not a very huggy person.
16: It's now a 26-year tradition. Before this, the seniors still greeted freshmen on day one, but back then, the welcome was a little more biting, more like pranks. Until the class of 2001 decided to be kinder, while also making the newbies feel just a little bit uncomfortable.
19: I mean, I wouldn't have wanted to kiss my mom as a freshman.
16: School president Sister Mary Hanna says she can relate to the reluctance, but says that rule, to honor thy mother and father, made the top 10 list for a reason.
19: And you know who the happiest people are in this whole thing?
21: Who?
19: The mothers. This is a big moment for them, especially if it's their first child or their last child.
23: So emotional. I was crying yesterday and all morning, and she asked me not to cry during the drop-off. So I think I did okay.
2: It's a great tradition. I love it. And never lose sight of the fact that the commandment, honor thy father and mother has a back end to it. It's not just honor thy father and mother because you're duty bound to do that because they provide a roof over your head and food for you to eat and all that. You honor your father and mother so that it will go well with you, because to live at odds with your mother and father is not good for you. That doesn't mean you have to honor them by trusting them if they abuse you, but you still honor them because God has put them over you and they brought you into this world.
0: Here's the deal. 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
25: News this hour at Town Hall. I'm Bob Agnew in Washington. Officials in Hawaii are breathing a big sigh of relief today. First, that Hurricane Lala, downgraded now to a tropical storm, did not make landfall over the weekend. And even more so, that the storm, in spite of severe damage in some places, caused no known deaths. Hawaii County Fire Chief Daniel Volpe.
26: We continue to operate. Currently, there's some communities that are isolated. We continue to search and rescue missions throughout those communities, and we'll continue to do until we have clear that every area has been searched. At this time, we have no additional reports of anyone missing.
25: Officials do say Lala's heavy rains and winds were powerful enough to sweep about 100 homes off their foundations on the Big Island. South Korea is hoping for the resumption of diplomacy between the U.S. and North Korea to ease animosities on the Korean Peninsula. That comes after President Trump posted on social media about U.S. military exercises with the South.
27: U.S. President Donald Trump has ordered the Pentagon to scale back annual joint military exercises with South Korea. In a social media post on Sunday, Trump said that the exercises, the latest of which began on Monday, are not only costly, but send a signal that is totally inappropriate and hostile to North Korea, which he said has been unthreatening and respectful during his time in the White House. He also said that South Korea had declined to help with the U.S.'s war against Iran.
25: Correspondent Luke Garrett reporting. A Texas congressman is supporting an effort to remove local officials from office. Here's correspondent Willie Nelson.
28: Republican Congressman Keith Self is backing a petition to recall McKinney City Council members who approved a large new Islamic center. Self had previously urged the council to reject the project. Petition organizers say the vote reflects a broader loss of confidence in the officials' priorities and representation of residents. The move comes as Texas Republicans continue pushing back against what they see as a growing Islamic influence in public spaces. Willie Nelson, Washington.
25: And you'll find more on these stories at Town Hall.
4: This afternoon, expect cloudy skies and high humidity with a chance of a thunderstorm in a few areas. The temperature will reach 80 degrees. Tonight will be mainly clear and humid with the possibility of late-night fog affecting visibility. The low will be around 65 degrees. Moving on to tomorrow, anticipate mostly sunny skies, pleasant conditions, and lower humidity levels with the temperature rising to 82 degrees. As for Wednesday, it will be humid with intervals of sunshine and a chance of a thunderstorm developing in some areas during the afternoon. The high temperature will reach 79 degrees. I'm meteorologist Joe Lundberg on 98.9 FM, The Answer.
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11: A new poll released by CBS News shows that Democrats favor socialism over capitalism. We'll dive into the CBS data and what it means for the future of our nation and the future of this upcoming midterm. Senior investigative reporter Ryan Thorpe from the Manhattan Institute joins the show today to discuss the culture of secrecy that has flourished during Governor Gavin Newsom's tenure in California. He's got an expansive new report. He'll describe it to us in just a few moments. And we'll take you through some key moments of my address to the Young Americas Foundation, where I spoke to over 1,000 college students about the position they've been thrust into at this moment, one where they must defend our nation from this socialist communist menace that is rising in America. It is Monday, August the 17th. I'm Scott Jennings, broadcasting for Salem, and we come to you live
2: from Louisville, Kentucky today. On this day, 1998. You know, for 7 months, President Bill Clinton had denied having a sexual relationship with White House intern Monica Lewinsky. He'd wagged his finger at the American people and insisted that the allegations were false. But investigators had evidence. Lewinsky had agreed to cooperate, and on August the 17th, Clinton became the first sitting president to testify as the subject of a federal grand jury investigation. And that night, he addressed the nation from the White House, and he had finally had to acknowledge the truth. Cut three.
12: Indeed, I did have a relationship with Ms. Lewinsky that was not appropriate. In fact, it was wrong.
2: But Clinton also insisted his earlier testimony had been, quote, legally accurate, an explanation that failed to end the crisis. 4 months later, the House of Representatives impeached Clinton for perjury and obstruction of justice. The Senate later acquitted the president, allowing Clinton to complete his second term. It was a scandal that consumed Washington, damaged a presidency, and permanently added a White House intern named Monica Lewinsky to American political history. President Bill Clinton acknowledging the relationship with Lewinsky before the nation on this day, August the 17th, 1998. In other news, remember when Joe Biden granted executive clemency to all those drug felons on his way out of office? Well, here's an update on that story. One of the fentanyl traffickers who had their sentence commuted by Biden is back behind bars, and he's accused of dealing fentanyl again. Walter Lee Muhammad was serving 10 years for fentanyl trafficking when Biden commuted his sentence in 2024. He was one of nearly 1,500 inmates granted clemency on that day. Now, federal agents say they've caught Muhammad with 29 kilograms of suspected cocaine, and searches in Atlanta turned up another 7 kilos of heroin and 2 kilos of suspected fentanyl. This is all according to the feds. Prosecutors call him a serial drug trafficker who squandered what they described as an extraordinary second chance. Muhammad is now in federal custody, awaiting further proceedings. Here's the latest on the war in Iran. President Donald Trump threatening Oman this morning if that country gets in the way of U.S. efforts to control the Strait of Hormuz. The president had previously threatened Oman back in May. This is all happening as the 60-day deadline for the two sides to reach a deal has now expired. Trump says he's in no hurry and that his administration has even established direct back-channel communications with Iran's Islamic Revolutionary Guard Corps. That's the IRGC. They, of course, deny that. The president reiterated today that the top goal in the war is preventing Iran from obtaining a nuclear weapon. Meanwhile, Trump's son-in-law and diplomatic envoy Jared Kushner met with Israeli Prime Minister Benjamin Netanyahu today, pressing him to move forward with the Trump-backed Gaza ceasefire plan. You know, the issue of prescription drug prices. I've been thinking about it since Friday when several media outlets reported that government data says that drug prices are falling faster than any time in the last 60 years. The topic, in fact, came up on Sunday morning when I appeared on CNN's State of the Union. Take a listen to this. Cut four.
13: Just Friday, we learned that for the first time in 60 years, prescription drug prices are falling. Every single politician, everybody here has ever worked for us, said they were going to do it. Trump and the Republicans finally did it. There is a story to tell, and there is a bright line contrast to be had in this election. It's not good enough just to call them socialists. You have to say what you've done, and you have to say what the impact of their policies would be. But I think we've got enough candidate quality and talent to do that.
2: Seems to me that this must be part of the Republican midterm plan to talk about what's going right in our country. In a world where things feel expensive, paying less for medicine will feel like a welcome bright spot for a lot of voters. On the other hand, Democrats are proposing that the government fully take over health care and that they'll need massive tax increases to pay for it. That's a debate and a contrast that I think would be a proper vector for the Republicans this fall. Back to the Democrats. The Democratic National Committee has officially backed a resolution calling on Congress to abolish immigration and customs enforcement, ICE. The measure passed the DNC's Resolutions Committee 25-12 and was later approved by the full membership as part of a larger package. The resolution does not establish the party's 2028 platform, but the vote reveals the growing influence of the Abolish ICE movement inside the Democratic Party. I suspect Democratic candidates will be forced to adopt this position if they hope to be remotely competitive in the 2028 presidential primary. President's top immigration enforcement advisor, Tom Homan, appeared on Fox News over the weekend. He had this reaction, cut five.
0: Look, they say they want to abolish ICE. Even members of Congress say, let's abolish ICE. But what they're failing to tell the people is we're enforcing the laws that they wrote, that they enacted. We're not making this up. We're doing the same job we did under, you know, any other president, except under the last 4 years under Joe Biden, ICE wasn't allowed to enforce the law. If they look at the results of what ICE has done, right, yet record numbers of arrest deportation. In June, ICE arrested more illegal aliens than any time in the history of the agency. July, we blew June out of the water. August is going to be the same thing. And people need to remember, just short of 70% of everybody we arrest is a criminal. So we're removing hundreds of thousands of criminals from their neighborhoods, make their neighborhoods safe again. But they can have an answer to abolishing ICE. Okay, ICE just found 151,000 missing children that were smuggled during the Biden administration. They lost track of. Some of these children were victims of sex trafficking. Some were forced into labor. We rescued those children, 151,000. So you want to abolish the agency that found 151,000 children. You want to abolish an agency that sees enough fentanyl kill every American three times over again. You want to abolish an agency that is attacking sex trafficking and women and children across that border. It just don't make sense. Again, we're making this country safe again. The numbers prove it. Simply look at the data.
2: That's Tom Homan on Fox News. Trying to be relevant in the Democratic primary for president is going to be a sight to behold, whether it's abolish ICE or other crazy positions that you might have to take. Democrats are going to continuously try to outdo one another. Case in point, Kentucky Governor Andy Beshear appeared on CBS News this weekend. He called for the abolition of the Electoral College. Here's this, cut six.
1: I didn't realize you support abolishing the Electoral College, if you're saying direct election of the president and vice president.
14: Yeah, I've said it a number of times, and it's because in Kentucky, we will never see a candidate for president or vice president unless they're from here. Why? Because people just expect that it'll go one way or the other. It's the idea that someone would get elected not just knowing about seven states, but having to earn votes all over the United States. I certainly think it's time.
2: Of course, with Beshear, you need to know everything. Everything is political. He and the rest of the Democrats know that red states are poised to pick up numerous electoral college votes after the next census. It's because of population movement. This is nothing to do with a good government play. It is a nakedly partisan demand that the rules of the game be changed to try to advantage the Democrats over the Republicans. Tomorrow, by the way, another primary election day in America. Voters are heading to the polls in Florida, Alaska, and Wyoming. Biggest action may be in Florida, where Republican Congressman Byron Donalds, who's backed by President Trump, is facing Lieutenant Governor Jay Collins and others in the race to succeed Ron DeSantis as the governor. There's some interesting congressional races going on in Florida as well. We keep an eye on the top four primary system in Alaska. In Wyoming, it's Congresswoman Harriet Hageman running for the Senate seat being vacated by Cynthia Lummis. We'll have full election results here on the show. Let's talk about supplements for a moment. When you think about these supplements, you think about a couple of questions. Does this work? Can I trust it? Now, we hear from people every single day whose lives have changed from Relief Factor. 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Imagine that. 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More news after this, including some CBS News polling you're going to want to hear. Scott Jennings on Salem. Stay with us.
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18: When George Washington accepted command of the Continental Army, Americans were fighting a king and determined not to replace one form of unchecked power with another. Washington understood the difference between authority and ownership. In 1775, he declared, "When we assume the soldier, we do not lay aside the citizen." Even as commander of America's army, Washington remembered that he remained one of the people, and that the power entrusted to him was never his to keep. He did not fight to rule America, he fought so Americans could govern themselves. Washington's example gave the young nation something more than victory. It gave America a standard for leadership. Those who hold power must remain accountable to the people they serve. Because in a free nation, leadership is not ownership. It is a duty and a trust.
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2: All right, it's Monday, August the 17th. Common sense for the American people. Thanks for listening here on Salem. Wanted to spend a few minutes with you discussing some of the latest polling. You know, let me just start here. Here's my views on polling. It's very interesting. I like to look at it. I'm sure if you're a political junkie, you like to look at it. And some of it's more reputable than others. In fact, the polling in the Democratic primary in Wisconsin and over in Michigan over the last couple of weeks has a lot of people saying, should we even be paying attention to any of this? Valid question. And there may be populations, as we have seen over the last few years, that are hard to poll. Fully acknowledge that. And sometimes I think maybe the best polling to actually look at has more to do with issues and trends and attitudes than it does with head-to-head candidates and so on. CBS News and YouGov actually produced a whole bunch of polling this weekend, and it's about views and trends inside the parties, and specifically views of socialism and capitalism. And because it seems destined that that's the debate we're going to have over the next couple of years in this country, I think this data is valuable to look at. All right, the throat clearing is finished about the polling. This was done by YouGov for CBS News. It was conducted August the 12th through the 14th of this year. It has a margin of error of plus or minus 4.5 points. That's when you look at the party-specific polling. So not an insubstantial margin of error, but fodder for us to discuss. Views of socialism and capitalism. This is among Democrats. And right now, Democrats are fighting about this. Some want to go all in. Some are more reticent. Views of socialism and capitalism. Among Democrats, socialism has a 58% positive rating. 58%. Only 18% of Democrats have a negative opinion, which is interesting. When you hear the Democrats who are trying to resist this, even our governor here in Kentucky, Andy Beshear, said on CBS this weekend he thought socialism was a failed experiment. Well, that's not the position of the Democratic Party. 58 positive, 18 negative, 24 say no opinion. I suspect a good chunk of those just don't want to admit they like it. Let's do capitalism among Democrats. Only 32% of Democrats have a positive opinion of capitalism, and 50% have a negative view. 18% say they have no opinion. So on socialism, 58 to 18. Capitalism, 32 to 50. There is no doubt, based on this polling, all throat-clearing caveats and margin of errors included, there's no doubt where the attitude and energy is in the American Democratic Party on socialism versus capitalism. This is why you see the Democrats so stridently pushing on socialism. They know the energy in their party is behind them. Among the Republicans, only 14% of Republicans view socialism positively, 74% negative, and it's the exact opposite for capitalism, 72 to 14. The Republicans largely remain a capitalist party, while the Democrats are becoming a socialist party. Now listen to this, digging in even further. This is among Democrats' view of socialism, and they broke it out by education. If you don't have a college degree and you're a Democrat, your views of socialism are 49 positive, 19 negative. So a pretty wide margin, 49 to 19. But listen to what happens when you get a college degree. 71% of Democrats with a college degree say they view socialism positively. Only 16% say negative. What happens to these Democrats when they go off to universities and get college degrees? Well, they come out on the other side. Three-quarters of them come out on the other side believing that socialism is a positive thing. That's what they're learning at the universities. Here's another interesting question. When Democrats describe themselves as democratic socialists, is that positive, negative, or neither? Positive, 53. Negative, 12. 35% say neither. Again, the Democrats want their candidates to describe themselves as socialists. And here's the last question I'll give you. This is the true civil war in the Democratic Party. Is the Democratic Party today about as progressive as you want or not as progressive as you want? 47 say about as progressive as I want, and 44 say not as progressive as I want. That's a dead split. There is a true split in this party. The energy is with the socialists. And this is going to play out this year, but also as we run up to the presidential election in 2028. Just some polling from CBS News and YouGov. I think it was worth discussing. I'm glad they published it for the world. More news after this. It's Scott Jennings on Salem. Stay with us.
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5: With SRN News, I'm Bob Agnew in Washington. Officials in Hawaii are breathing a big sigh of relief today. First, that Hurricane Lola, downgraded now to a tropical storm, did not make landfall over the weekend, and even more so that the storm caused no known deaths, despite the fact it did cause some severe damage. Hawaii County Fire Chief Daniel Volpe.
6: We continue to operate. Currently, there's some communities that are isolated. We continue to continue search and rescue missions throughout those communities, and we'll continue to do until we have clear that every area has been searched. At this time, we have no additional reports of anyone missing.
5: Officials say Lola's heavy rains and winds were strong enough to sweep about 100 homes off their foundations on the Big Island. South Korea now hoping for the resumption of diplomacy between the U.S. and North Korea to ease animosities on the Korean Peninsula. That comes after President Trump posted on social media about U.S. military exercises with South Korea.
7: U.S. President Donald Trump has ordered the Pentagon to scale back annual joint military exercises with South Korea. In a social media post on Sunday, Trump said that the exercises, the latest of which began on Monday, are not only costly, but send a signal that is totally inappropriate and hostile to North Korea, which he said has been unthreatening and respectful during his time in the White House. He also said that South Korea had declined to help with the U.S.'s war against Iran.
5: That is correspondent Luke Garrett reporting. One Texas congressman is supporting an effort to remove local officials from office. Here's correspondent Willie Nelson.
8: Republican Congressman Keith Self is backing a petition to recall McKinney City Council members who approved a large new Islamic center. Self had previously urged the council to reject the project. Petition organizers say the vote reflects a broader loss of confidence in the officials' priorities and representation of residents. The move comes as Texas Republicans continue pushing back against what they see as a growing Islamic influence in public spaces. Willie Nelson, Washington.
5: And this is SRN News.
9: This afternoon, expect cloudy skies and high humidity with a chance of a thunderstorm in a few areas. The temperature will reach 80 degrees. Tonight will be mainly clear and humid with the possibility of late-night fog affecting visibility. The low will be around 65 degrees. Moving on to tomorrow, anticipate mostly sunny skies, pleasant conditions and lower humidity levels with the temperature rising to 82 degrees. As for Wednesday, it will be humid with intervals of sunshine and a chance of a thunderstorm developing in some areas during the afternoon. The high temperature will reach 79 degrees. I'm meteorologist Joe Lundberg on 98.9 FM, The Answer.
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14: Coming up in 60 seconds, Ryan Thorpe with a new investigation out of the Manhattan Institute of California Governor Gavin Newsom. Are they being transparent in California state government? Well, we'll find out from Ryan in just a few moments. First, a quick note from our friends at Americans for Prosperity.

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1: With SRN News, I'm Bob Agnew in Washington. The White House is ordering a major reduction in military drills with a key ally. Here's correspondent Willie Nelson.
2: President Trump has directed the military to substantially reduce joint exercises with South Korea. The president said the annual drill sent a hostile signal to North Korea and noted his good relationship with Kim Jong-un. Trump also cited South Korea's refusal to join the U.S. effort regarding Iran. The order comes just as the large annual drills are set to begin. Willie Nelson, Washington.
1: Also on SRNNews.com, the cleanup continues today on Hawaii's Big Island after a close run with Hurricane Lala over the weekend. The storm did not make landfall nor cause any deaths, but it is blamed for sweeping about 100 homes off of their foundations. Lala weakened on Sunday to a tropical storm. Lawmakers from both parties appear to be embracing the idea of ending daylight saving time.
3: President Trump supports keeping the time across the country the same all year long. On his Truth Social page, the president writes, "People are sick and tired of having to change their clocks twice a year. It is foolish, inconvenient, and in some cases, very costly."
1: That is correspondent Laura Winters reporting. U.S. stocks been hanging near their record highs in early trading, even though at the moment all the major indexes are down.
4: I'm Alex Vega, and this is Markets in a Minute. U.S. stocks are drifting near their record highs on Wall Street. The S&P 500 slipped 0.1% in the first hour of trading Monday. It remains near its all-time high set on Thursday. The Dow dropped 174 points. That's about 0.3%. And the Nasdaq composite was essentially flat. Oil prices are edging higher, helping push up Treasury yields. The yield on the 10-year Treasury rose to 4.7%. Wall Street has run to records in large part because profits are booming for big U.S. companies. Still to come this week are earnings reports from big retailers including Home Depot, Target, and Walmart. I'm Alex Vega.
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5: This afternoon, expect cloudy skies and high humidity with a chance of a thunderstorm in a few areas. The temperature will reach 80 degrees. Tonight will be mainly clear and humid with the possibility of late-night fog affecting visibility. The low will be around 65 degrees. Moving on to tomorrow, anticipate mostly sunny skies, pleasant conditions, and lower humidity levels with the temperature rising to 82 degrees. As for Wednesday, it will be humid with intervals of sunshine and a chance of a thunderstorm developing in some areas during the afternoon. The high temperature will reach 79 degrees. I'm meteorologist Joe Lundberg on 98.9 FM, The Answer.
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10: And welcome back to the Scott Jennings Show here on Monday, August the 17th. 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I was honored to be invited to do it by Governor Scott Walker. He runs the YAF. I delivered a message about the stakes of the election and defending Western civilization. I share most of it with you today on the Scott Jennings Show.
11: 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What's the problem, our liberal friends ask? 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The problem is what his worldview

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4: When George Washington accepted command of the Continental Army, Americans were fighting a king and determined not to replace one form of unchecked power with another. Washington understood the difference between authority and ownership. In 1775, he declared, "When we assume the soldier, we did not lay aside the citizen." Even as commander of America's army, Washington remembered that he remained one of the people and that the power entrusted to him was never his to keep. He did not fight to rule America. He fought so Americans could govern themselves. Washington's example gave the young nation something more than victory. It gave America a standard for leadership. Those who hold power must remain accountable to the people they serve. Because in a free nation, leadership is not ownership. It is a duty and a trust.
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8: 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He's the author of the best-selling book, A Revolution of Common Sense. Here's Scott Jennings.
9: It's common sense or communism. That's the choice. And your generation will help decide it. I mentioned that the war for the West is not playing out equally across generations. That's because, to the enemies of the West, your generation is the grand prize. You are their ring of power. They have placed all of their hopes and dreams of toppling the evil empire of America in you. We're getting a clearer picture of this. They've been targeting you your whole life, shaping what you learn in school, what you see online, what you consume in the media, every facet of the world around you. One recent report mapped the $400 billion spent by Qatar and the Muslim Brotherhood in America since 2000, much of it in education, possibly and probably in your own university. The Chinese Communist Party has likely spent even more. Their goal is to flip your loyalties to drive you toward resentment and extremism, to conclude that America is a failed experiment, to teach you to hate your own country. And imagine their glee today, seeing Gen Z favor socialism over capitalism by nearly 20 points, seeing your generation become the first in American history to have a net positive view of communism, or seeing a majority of young people say they are no longer proud to be American. It's demoralizing. And a lot of folks in my generation think all hope is lost. But not me. I have hope, because I know there is a ragtag army of Gen Z resistance fighters who refuse to give an inch, not one damn inch, to these American-hating radicals.

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6: News this hour at Town Hall. I'm Bob Agnew in Washington. President Trump is now asking the Pentagon to reduce military exercises that the U.S. conducts with South Korea every year. Here's correspondent Laura Winters.
7: President Trump taking to his Truth Social page, stating he has instructed Secretary of War Pete Hegseth to substantially reduce the military drills we do with that country. The president saying, based on my very good relationship with Kim Jong-un of North Korea, I am not happy with the fact the U.S. has long ago agreed to participate in joint military exercises with South Korea. These exercises are not only costly, but send a signal that is totally inappropriate and hostile to a country that, as long as Donald J. Trump has been president, has been unthreatening and respectful.
6: That is correspondent Laura Winters reporting. Authorities have lifted a U.S. security alert that had halted avocado exports from Michoacan, that is Mexico's main avocado-producing state. The alert had left about 200,000 workers in limbo in that region while the military set up increased security measures. By the weekend, orchards and packing plants were back in operation, and U.S. inspectors had returned to carry out their certifications. Lala has skirted Hawaii's Big Island. Here's correspondent Donna Warder.
8: Lala skirted Hawaii's Big Island without making landfall as a hurricane, and now it's weakened to a tropical storm. But hurricane specialist Larry Kelly of the National Hurricane Center says Lala is still punishing the Big Island and drenching several of Hawaii's other islands.
9: Rainfall totals in excess of 30 inches have been reported on the eastern side of the island, of the Big Island, and damaging winds as well.
8: Tropical storm conditions have spread westward from Maui to Oahu and Kauai. Governor Josh Green says more than 60,000 households are without power. Three hospitals have switched to generator power. There's a search and rescue mission after flash floods swept several occupied homes off.
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0: inappropriate and hostile to a country that, as long as Donald J. Trump has been president, has been unthreatening and respectful.
1: And that is correspondent Laura Winters. Lala skirts Hawaii's Big Island. Here's correspondent Donna Warder with an update on the storm.
2: Lala skirted Hawaii's Big Island without making landfall as a hurricane, and now it's weakened to a tropical storm. But hurricane specialist Larry Kelly of the National Hurricane Center says Lala is still punishing the Big Island and drenching several of Hawaii's other islands.
3: Rainfall totals in excess of 30 inches have been reported on the eastern side of the island, of the Big Island, damaging winds as well.
2: Tropical storm conditions have spread westward from Maui to Oahu and Kauai. Governor Josh Green says more than 60,000 households are without power. Three hospitals have switched to generator power. There's a search and rescue mission after flash floods swept several occupied homes off their foundations in Hawaii County. I'm Donna Water.
1: An American tourist has been killed by a lightning strike on Sicily's Mount Etna. That happened while hiking Europe's largest volcano following a period of intense activity. Recently, the 29-year-old man from Kansas was rescued by helicopter after being struck Sunday evening in an exposed barren area. This is SRN News.
4: This afternoon, expect cloudy skies and high humidity with a chance of a thunderstorm in a few areas. The temperature will reach 80 degrees. Tonight will be mainly clear and humid with the possibility of late-night fog affecting visibility. The low will be around 65 degrees. Moving on to tomorrow, anticipate mostly sunny skies, pleasant conditions, and lower humidity levels with the temperature rising to 82 degrees. As for Wednesday, it will be humid with intervals of sunshine and a chance of a thunderstorm developing in some areas during the afternoon. The high temperature will reach 79 degrees. I'm meteorologist Joe Lundberg on 98.9 FM. The answer.
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And welcome back here to the second half of today's Best Stocks Now show. Artificial intelligence has widened the gap, or the stocks, I guess, the artificial intelligence stocks,

0: And welcome back here to the final segment of today's Best Stocks Now show. Well, here's a good example, Barry. NVIDIA is in talks to invest as much as $3 billion. Yeah, they're getting equity in return. In SB Energy, a SoftBank subsidiary developing a massive planned Ohio data center project for OpenAI. Hey, maybe when we go to Ohio, that's our next trip. We got to get that booked and everything. We've got it on the calendar.
1: Yeah, we're nailing that down this week. Yep.
0: Yeah, this week we nail that down. This data center is going to be something. This is going to be a massive campus, and that's the other issue you have right now. Is a lot of states are now saying no to data centers. Officials from Virginia to Nebraska, New York, and even Texas are demanding that technology companies shoulder more of the energy, water, and infrastructure cost associated with their computing facilities. Some states have suspended tax incentives, imposed new fees, or even temporarily halted development. As probably putting up a data center in Vermont with Bernie Sanders, you know, handcuffed to a tree there so that they can't do it. Whether data centers produce enough jobs.
1: I can see that in my head, actually.
0: Yes. Well, you know, what's her name? The Neil Young married Daryl Hannah, the actress from Splash. She was known for handcuffing herself to trees so they couldn't cut them down, right? In the Northwest, I think that happened. Some of these environmentalists, they go pretty far.
1: Those redwoods, yeah.
0: Yeah, and of course the Greenpeace, they used to ram the whalers and stuff. And yeah, you know, and of course throwing blood on oil painting, things like this, all kinds of trouble. So that's another issue you have with the data centers. Virginia is home to the region known as Data Center Alley. Yeah, it's a tourist attraction, maybe. You know, you drive through there and all these data centers are whirring and humming and sucking up the energy. They recently became the first state to tax data centers according to their electricity consumption. The limited levy could generate as much as $600 million during the coming year. So that's another deal that these companies that need these data centers, the Amazons, the Microsofts, the Alphabets, the Metas of the world, they're starting to face an uphill battle getting enough of the juice that they need to run these data centers and then having a place to build the data centers. Alphabet's made a killing on their SpaceX investment. They invested an initial. Now, here's the deal. This is the way I look at it. These guys do just fine. They got in on the ground floor in SpaceX. The little guy that gets it when it goes public, the day it goes public and it runs up to some giddy height and then gets cut in half after that, he gets screwed big time. Alphabet invested $900 million in SpaceX in 2015. Of course, that's a risky bet. They're taking on a lot of risk investing that long ago in SpaceX. But their value of those shares today is $94 billion. How would you like to do an investment like that? Well, that would be like you investing $900, and now it's worth $94 million. I think that's how that works out. A hundredfold. It's a hundredfold return. Invest $1,000, you make $100,000. Invest $1 million, you make $100 million. Alphabet has emerged by far the largest single institutional holder of SpaceX, besides Elon Musk, following its $86 billion initial public offering. Other investors, Saudi Arabia, they disclosed a new position. Oh, that's gutsy. That's even gutsier than what Google did back to buy a new position in SpaceX at this price. That's really gutsy. Tiger Global revealed 375. And, of course, Kathy Woods, she continues to buy. I did look at ARC's track record here, how she's doing. She gets quoted almost weekly, without maybe more than that. And yet when I look at the returns of ARKK, which is her flagship fund, she has a 10-year, I'm going to go over this for you, just so you can put things in perspective, should she be getting quoted all the time. Over the last 10 years, her ARK fund has delivered 15.4% per year with a heck of a lot of volatility. I mean, what is that, the Sharpe ratio, Barry?
1: When Sharpe ratio would probably not be
0: this great. Is a rocket ship to the moon roller coaster ride. She's delivered for all of that nausea and seasickness and whatever else, air sickness. You've gotten a 15% return over the last 10 years. The market's been 26 and not nearly as volatile, but here it gets even worse. Over the last 5 years, she's lost 7% per year as the roller coaster goes down the hill and everybody's hands are in the air and everything on her little ride called ARK. The S&P has delivered 15% while she's lost 7% and over the last 12 months. So she's not one of the 23% of money managers, active money managers, that's beat the average, because over the last 12 months, she's up 6%. And the S&P is up 21%, yet they quote her almost daily. What's Kathy buying? Why does anybody want to know? I don't know, but that's their business. Her name, I guess, gets a lot of clicks, for better or for worse. Very controversial, but she does not have the track record to really have much credibility, in my opinion. I'm not the only one that thinks that, right?
1: No, I mean, what Nancy Pelosi has probably been buying might have turned out better.
0: They should be quoting Nancy Pelosi more than they should be quoting Kathy Wood. Because Pelosi hits about 98% of her trades. Well, anyways, we're out of time. To get a four-week trial to the newsletter, the app, the live trades, and you can see whether or not we're one of the 23% of active managers that beat the index over the last 12 months, go to GundersonCapital.com. And if you just want to say, you know what, I'm going to put the Gunderson team to work for me because I don't have time to do all of this. It's time-consuming. Set up an appointment at 855-611-BEST. 855-611-BEST. 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
4: News this hour at Town Hall. I'm Bob Agnew in Washington. Hurricane Lala weakened on Sunday to a mere tropical storm after raking Hawaii without making landfall over the weekend. Heavy rains and winds strong enough, though, to sweep about 100 homes off their foundations on the Big Island. Hawaii County Mayor Kima Alameda says the good news is that the storm left nobody dead.
5: Now 65,000 people don't have electric. I mean, all of this devastation. And right now, there's no reports of storm-related fatalities.
4: Two paramedics did have to be rescued themselves after their vehicles were swept away by floodwaters. The Trump administration is applauding Border Patrol as some amazing stats are released.
6: White House Press Secretary Karoline Leavitt taking to her Truth Social page, alerting to the incredible numbers at our southern border with Mexico. She writes, daily apprehensions at the border are down 94% compared to former President Joe Biden's administration and are at the lowest level seen in 30 years.
4: The Democrat Socialists of America quietly building a network now of activists to try and influence unions that are central to the Democrat Party. Here's correspondent Bernie Bennett.
7: The organization's plan encourages young socialists to select jobs where they can either unionize or join existing unions and move them further to the left. While most Americans are aware of DSA-backed office holders Alexandria Ocasio-Cortez and Zohran Mamdani, the strategy of placing members in unions may actually yield more important dividends for the organization's long-term goals. From 2018 to 2021, the Young Democrat Socialists of America adopted a, quote, rank-and-file strategy as a national priority. The YDSA added that it was organizing members to enter strategic industries such as logistics, education, and healthcare. Bernie Bennett, Washington.
4: It was a rough day on Wall Street for investors. The Dow Jones Industrial Average lost 272 points. The NASDAQ was off by 84. More of these stories at Town Hall.
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4: The U.S. Justice Department's internal watchdog is reviewing a practice by federal law enforcement to allow fentanyl to hit the streets to build bigger trafficking cases.
9: Current and former agents with the U.S. Drug Enforcement Administration say that when federal law enforcement knows of drug shipments but allows them to go into communities so they can build a bigger case against traffickers, it's gambling with public safety and may violate Justice Department rules. It comes less than 2 months after an Associated Press investigation found that DEA agents repeatedly monitored but did not seize major shipments of fentanyl in New Mexico between 2023 and 2025. The White House last year designated the synthetic opioid a weapon of mass destruction. Donna Warder, Washington.
4: There appears to be a bipartisan support on Capitol Hill to get rid of daylight saving time. President Trump supports keeping the time across the country the same all year long. You'll find breaking news at
10: tonight. Expect mainly clear skies and humid conditions with a low of 68. Tomorrow will be humid with a mix of clouds and sun, along with a few heavy afternoon thunderstorms. Be on the lookout for flash flooding, hail, and localized damaging wind gusts. The high will reach 86 degrees. Tomorrow night will be mostly cloudy, warm, and very humid with a chance of a thunderstorm in some areas and a low of 73. Sunday will be uncomfortably humid with variable cloudiness and a couple of afternoon thunderstorms, reaching a high of 88. I'm meteorologist Jason Caterina on 98.9 FM, The Answer.
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12: I'd like to tell you about a man named Phineas who as a child survived the Holocaust. Phineas survived because Christians hid him from the Nazis, risking everything to save his life. Today, Phineas is in his 80s. He can no longer stand on his own or even leave his home to receive medical care. And when sirens sound and missiles fall, he doesn't have the time or the strength to reach safety. But once again, Christians are helping to save his life. 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
13: Hello, America. Happy Monday. Welcome in. I'm Jack Windsor, and this is the Windsor Report. 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Today, 8 stops in about 10 minutes. Number one, the fight over the White House ballroom reached the Supreme Court on Friday. The Trump administration asked the justices to clear the way to complete the project, escalating a legal fight that's been running for months. President Trump has framed this case around national security, whether a president has authority over his own residence, his office, the secure grounds around them, and related facilities like Camp David. Our own Hugh Hewitt argued the stay should issue immediately, citing repeated attempts on the lives of this president and others, and surveillance technology that has to be countered at any facility a president uses. So Trump reposted Hewitt's argument on Truth Social over the weekend. And the question before the court is whether a sitting president controls the physical security of the building he lives and works in. And the answer will bind every president after this one. Number two, a poll released yesterday on Face the Nation found 58% of Democrats hold a positive view of socialism. 32% said the same about capitalism. Among Democrats with a college degree, get this, Alan, 71% view socialism positively and 16% view it negatively. Senator John Fetterman, perhaps the lone Democrat U.S. senator with fair-mindedness, responded to his own party's numbers with three words: this is lunacy. The Financial Times reports an Economist YouGov survey in June found 62% of Democrats would vote for a candidate who identified as a Democratic Socialist. And Democratic Socialists of America, their members have won primaries this year in New York, Denver, Philadelphia, and Washington, D.C., often against candidates the party's leadership has backed. So hold on to that 58% number. It comes back later this hour. Stop number three, California will vote this fall on a 5% wealth tax covering roughly 250 billionaires. You know, those are the bad guys now, according to Democrats. The measure has the signatures. Representative Ro Khanna, the Democrat from California, is backing it alongside, you guessed it, Senator Bernie Sanders, the independent from Vermont, who's actually a socialist slash communist, arguing that it protects health care for working and middle class Californians. Now, businessman Mark Cuban, he and I don't agree on much, but he told Khanna publicly it won't work, that if it passes, he'd tell any founder he's backing to leave California first. And that ideology is not a strategy. The Hoover Institute's Joshua Rowe and Benjamin Jarosz ran the numbers in the New York Times. In 1990, 12 industrialized countries levied a wealth tax. By 2025, 9 had repealed theirs. For a slew of reasons, the bottom line is it just doesn't work, and it drives success outside the border. 4, Massachusetts Governor Mara Healey signed a law last Monday. We talked about this, legalizing abortion up to the point of birth. State Representative Jeffrey Turco, the Democrat from Massachusetts, representing a deep Democrat district in one of the most Democratic legislatures in the country, called the law barbaric, which is why I'm bringing this up again today and why it's news today. He said it was rushed through in 2 weeks without a meaningful chance for the public to weigh in, and that it's out of step with the average person in Massachusetts. 9 House Democrats voted no alongside every Republican in the chamber. State Representative Chris Markey, another Democrat, called it a very slippery slope that puts doctors in an impossible ethical position and said, you can be pro-choice and still see this law as beyond the norms of acceptability. Hear, hear. If you abort a child right before it is born, that's okay. But if the baby comes out 30 seconds later and you cause that child to die, that would be called murder. It's lunacy, Alan, and at least a few Democrats see it that way. Number 5, a federal lawsuit filed August 8th alleges a Bay Area public high school crossed the line between education and religious establishment. The suit says students on a social justice pathway program were provided Qurans on a field trip to a mosque, that girls were encouraged to wear hijabs, and the students were presented Islam as aligned with social justice work. You read that correctly, Alan. I'm going to commit right now, later this week, we are going to do at least one or two full segments on Islam, what it is, what it isn't, what the tenets of that worldview say. I think people are going to be shocked. Now, the plaintiffs in this case include 2 Jewish parents, 3 former Jewish students, a Hindu parent, and a Zoroastrian parent. They also allege photographs of students were posted online without proper parental consent. The suit names the district and the school principal. It further alleges students were exposed to a regional CAIR, C-A-I-R, director who has publicly urged supporters to be more discreet about their hostility toward, quote, Zionists. That's another one of the favorite words from people on the alt-right and alt-left in 2026. Stop number 6. 2 primaries tomorrow in Florida's 6th district. Representative Randy Fine, the Republican, is defending his seat in a 5-way GOP field. His highest-profile challenger has run an ad that Fine, who is Jewish, has publicly condemned as anti-Semitic and asked voters to watch it and reject the candidate. Senator Rick Scott called on every Republican to condemn it. Trump has endorsed Fine. In Alaska, Republicans choose between Daniel S. Sullivan, the sitting senator, first elected in 2014, and Daniel J. Sullivan, a retired elementary school teacher who became a Republican shortly before filing. The challenger says he has every right to run for an office he's qualified for. Senate Republicans and their campaign arm call it a sham candidacy designed to confuse voters. You think? Daniel S. Sullivan and Daniel J. Sullivan. It's a little bit of trickeration there, Alan. Number 7, Flock. Are you flocking kidding me? Flock Safety, the license plate camera company, blinked last week after months of criticism and many of their cameras being cut down. The company announced through a public relations firm that it's cutting its recommended data retention from 30 days to 7, adding audit tools every law enforcement customer must adopt by year's end, and building automatic lockouts that suspend a user's access when search activity trips abnormal behavior thresholds. Now, Flock declined repeated interview requests from press outlets, including the Center Square, which is the article we will republish at theohiopressnetwork.com. Flock says its cameras run in more than 6,000 communities across 49 states. More than 50 agencies or communities have canceled, suspended, rejected, or shut off their cameras since January. Part of what's driving this is officers getting caught using the system to track friends, relatives, and even romantic partners. 2 Reynoldsburg officers resigned recently over possible misuse of Flock data. Cleveland's Council Safety Committee voted 3-1 against renewing. Dayton pulled its cameras indefinitely in May. And in Ohio, the Workers' Compensation Bureau, the state fire marshal, the prison system, the Department of Public Safety, and the Attorney General's office have all contracted with Flock. Finally, Israeli Prime Minister Benjamin Netanyahu drew attention over the weekend for saying the first Islamic Republic with nuclear weapons would be the Islamic Republic of Britain, and that Israel is making sure there isn't a second one in Iran.
14: He was quoting Vice President J.D. Vance, who made a version of the remark in July 2024 before he was on the ticket. The Jerusalem Post notes Vance's original included a caveat Netanyahu dumped that Pakistan already kind of counts. Netanyahu had the line filed away 2 years later, which tells you how closely he tracks American political figures. And that is today's Windsor Worldwire. Stick around, because up next, I have an asinine alert for you. And it's one of two today. You don't want to miss it.
15: This afternoon, expect cloudy skies and high humidity with a chance of a thunderstorm in a few areas. The temperature will reach 80 degrees. Tonight will be mainly clear and humid with the possibility of late-night fog affecting visibility. The low will be around 65 degrees. Moving on to tomorrow, anticipate mostly sunny skies, pleasant conditions, and lower humidity levels with the temperature rising to 82 degrees. As for Wednesday, it will be humid with intervals of sunshine and a chance of a thunderstorm developing in some areas during the afternoon. The high temperature will reach 79 degrees. I'm meteorologist Joe Lundberg on 98.9 FM, The Answer.
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0: 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They're pushing Bill 175 instead that they wrote in California. 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And tell your senator to back Senate Bill 167 because California's solutions are wrong for Ohio's kids. Okay, Alan, I reckon it's about that time for today's asinine alert. And this one is rich, but it's also a little bit scary. And it's close to home. Ohio's 15th congressional district. Grove City, Hilliard, Dublin, all of Madison County, stretches of Clark, Miami, Fayette, Highland, and Pickaway counties. The incumbent is U.S. Representative Mike Carey, the Republican. He has a Democrat challenger for the November 3rd election. It's Don Leonard, not Don Lemon, Don Leonard, a former Ohio State professor. In March, Leonard went on the Hilliard Beacon podcast, and I'm going to go to Newsmax to reveal to you what exactly he said. Cut one.
1: And now my final takes. The internet is forever. Democrat congressional nominee from Ohio, Don Leonard, finding that out the hard way tonight. Comments made earlier this year on a podcast about lying to voters, now coming back to haunt him.
2: I am not a Democratic socialist. Even if I were, I'd lie to the people of my district in order to get their votes. But
0: I'm not a Democratic socialist. Even if I were, I'd lie to people of my district, Alan, in order to get their votes. Are we shocked by that? Short answer, no. That is the Democrat nominee for Congress in a central Ohio district on tape telling an interviewer that if the label fit, he'd lie to you about it. I'll get your hot take, Alan, before I deliver more of the asinine alert and a full scope showing of the receipts.
3: But I described it as a goat rodeo.
0: Secretary of State Frank LaRose, I agree with you, sir.
4: Oh, my goodness. That's par for the course in today's basically Democrat socialist party. He is a socialist to say something like that.
0: Well, let's check the record. I'm going to give you every piece of context that exists in order to be fair.
4: Okay.
0: He said it with a laugh, so that might excuse it, right? The Washington Free Beacon, which reported the clip also, says he made the remark before going on to praise Senator Bernie Sanders. The audio that's circulating cuts off mid-sentence, and the last word you heard it is but. And we don't have what came after it. I can go hunt down the clip if it hasn't been taken down. And if Don Leonard wants to supply the full recording, I will play it. And he denies the label in the same breath. His words start with, "I'm not a Democratic socialist." All of that is on the table. Now, you voters in Ohio 15 will get to weigh in. A laugh doesn't retract a sentence, by the way, and the sentence stands on its own. Even if I were, I'd lie to people of my district in order to get their votes. There's no version of what follows but that makes a candidate telling voters he'd lie to them into something else. Here's the record around the quote, and every item of it comes from published reporting, not just me making stuff up. The Free Beacon reports this was at least the second time Leonard commended Sanders while denying being a Democratic socialist. It reports he has supported the Working Families Party, which Sanders backs, and he's donated to Sanders. It reports he published an academic paper concluding the best outcome for the United States is a socialist, quote, counter movement. Leonard was a professor of city and regional planning at Ohio State for 10 years until he resigned in January. He holds a doctorate in government from Cornell. He won his primary in May with about 53% over former state representative Adam Miller. In March, during the primary, he was arrested at a protest in Grove City on a noise violation after police confiscated his bullhorn. His campaign platform, per his public statements, centers on healthcare access, housing, and stopping data center expansion in Central Ohio. Now, Kerry responded to the clip, and I'm going to go ahead and play the rest of that Newsmax clip so you can hear Congressman Kerry.
1: Oh, you lie. You'll fit right in there in the swamp, I guess. Though I bet this lying liberal never gets there. Republican Congressman Mike Kerry, who is defending his seat from Leonard, telling Newsmax, quote, any candidate who is willing to lie to hide their extremist political beliefs is concerning. However, this message is consistent with what we've seen from Democratic Socialist candidates across the country. While these Socialist candidates continue to push their radical agenda, I'm remaining focused on delivering results for Ohio's 15th district and lowering costs for hardworking families. Imagine that.
0: Now, the race itself, because of this district, matters more than it used to. Congressman Kerry won his seat in 2024 by 13 points, 56.5 to 43.5 in June. A poll conducted by Hart Research found Leonard within striking distance of Kerry. But before anybody runs with that number, know who commissioned it. House Majority PAC, the super PAC, dedicated to electing Democrats to the U.S. House. A Democratic PAC releasing a poll showing its own candidate close is an advertisement, Alan, as much as it is a measurement. But remember the number from the top of the show. 58% of Democrats told CBS they hold a positive view of socialism. Leonard's calculation on that podcast only makes sense in a party where the label is an asset with the base and a liability with the general electorate. He told you himself how a candidate navigates that gap, right? Deny it in the district. And if it were true, keep denying it. Whether the label fits Don Leonard is a question I can't settle from a podcast clip. So here's my standing offer, and I mean it. Don Leonard, the guest line is open. Come on this program. Tell us the whole story. You'll get a fair hearing here. Until then, the tape says what it says. Voters in the 15th get to decide what a candidate's hypothetical willingness to lie to them is worth. Stay with me. More on the other side of this break.
5: With SRN News, I'm Bob Agnew in Washington. President Trump is asking the Pentagon to reduce military exercises the U.S. normally conducts with South Korea.
6: President Trump taking to his Truth Social page, stating he has instructed Secretary of War Pete Hegseth to substantially reduce the military drills we do with that country. The president saying, based on my very good relationship with Kim Jong-un of North Korea, I am not happy with the fact the U.S. has long ago agreed to participate in joint military exercises with South Korea. These exercises are not only costly, but send

0: Three hospitals have switched to generator power. There's a search and rescue mission after flash floods swept several occupied homes off their foundations in Hawaii County. I'm Donna Water.
1: There appears to be growing bipartisan support on Capitol Hill to get rid of daylight saving time. President Trump supports keeping the time across the country the same all year long. On his Truth Social page, the president writes, quote, "People are sick and tired of having to change their clocks twice a year." He describes it as foolish and inconvenient. This is SRN News.
2: He's a constitutional law professor. 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
6: 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Your legacy begins here. Welcome back. I'm Jack Windsor. Second asinine alert of the day. It's been that kind of weekend, Alan. Disclosure first, I posted about this over the weekend and it moved big time. So you're hearing from the guy who put his name on it, and you're also about to hear me tighten two things in my own post because I hold myself to the standard.

0: standard I hold them to. So I'm going to roll the clip. This is Democrat Lieutenant Governor candidate David Pepper.
1: So we're hearing this question come up a lot from folks on the trail. Can you tell us a little bit more about what you're hearing?
2: Yeah, so a lot of people, as I campaign around the state, the same question keeps coming up. And I think it's actually, in the end, the essential question of the Ramaswamy candidacy. Why would a billionaire run for this job? Why would a billionaire who's hardly spending time in Ohio, he didn't even come back here until a few years ago when he wanted to run for office. I mean, this is a guy who moved his business from Ohio to Texas only months before running for governor. And when you start to add up all this stuff, it's like he doesn't even like us. He called Ohioans lazy, mediocre, not working hard enough. This is not complicated, folks.
1: Not at all.
2: Is not someone who is running to be governor to help anyone but people like himself. And the more he campaigns, the more he leaves the state to do whatever he's doing, it doesn't look to be campaigning, the more it's very, very clear that this is not about us. And in the end, he doesn't even seem to like us. So why in the world would we ever vote for him?
0: David. David Pepper, Democrat nominee for Lieutenant Governor of Ohio, running with Amy Acton. The claim, Vivek Ramaswamy moved his business from Ohio to Texas only months before running for governor. By the way, it's not just David Pepper and the left. I had some conservatives over the weekend jabbing me. Jack. But Vivek moved his company out of Ohio to Texas. Okay. Here are the facts that make that a fib. Ramaswamy co-founded Strive in 2022. He resigned as executive chairman in February 2023 to run for president. Strive's own corporate website says so. The company's president confirmed it to the trade press at the time, and Ramaswamy told CNBC that May he was off the board entirely. Matt Cole took over as chief executive in April 2023. Strive's annual report filed with the Securities and Exchange Commission states that in one line, Matthew Cole has served as chief executive officer of Strive since April 2023, period. Now, anyone can read it on EDGAR, the SEC's public filing system, central index key 1920406. The Texas move was announced November 1st, 2024, 19 months into Cole's tenure, 20 months after Ramaswamy's resignation. Cole's statement at the time said Ohio was the perfect place for Strive to launch, thanked the partnerships built here, and said from a business perspective, Texas was the right decision for the headquarters. Now, the two corrections I made to my post. First, I wrote that Pepper was pinning a CEO's decision on a guy who'd been gone 20 months. Words matter. I'm going to own mine fully. Gone is the wrong word. And I'd rather correct it myself than wait for other people to do it. Ramaswamy stayed an owner, a large one. The same SEC filings list him as a 25.3% owner of Strive's Class A common stock. And the company's prospectus describes him as the largest holder of voting power. There's also an investor rights agreement dated July 15th, 2024, 3.5 months before the Texas announcement. And he's party to it. He was out of the chair and still the biggest shareholder in the company. More on that in a moment. Second, I told people to check the SEC filing without naming it. The filings are the 10K and the prospectus under the index key I just gave you. So if I'm going to tell you to read the documents, I owe you the document numbers. There they are. So with both corrections made, here's why the claim still fails. Owning stock and running a company are different things. A headquarters relocation is a decision made by management and the board. Ramaswamy sat on neither in November 2024. The chief executive who made the call put out a statement explaining the business reasons. Pepper attached an opening decision to a man who hadn't held an operating job there in a year and a half. I'll also concede what's concedable. The Columbus Dispatch headline on its story, quote, Ramaswamy moving finance firm from Ohio to Dallas. And Ramaswamy put his own quote in the company's announcement. But that doesn't mean he approved the headline. Those are written after the quotes are gathered and the story is written. I say that because the Dispatch might have screwed the pooch with that one. A person reading that coverage could land where Pepper did on that. So Pepper says something else, because there's another alert here, Alan. Let's play it. Let's play another alert. Pepper already got one. Congratulations, David. You get number two. Says Ramaswamy called Ohioans lazy, mediocre, not working hard enough. Here's what Ramaswamy wrote in December 2024. He said, the reason top tech companies often hire foreign-born and first-generation engineers over native-born Americans, quote, isn't because of an innate American IQ deficit. And he called that explanation, quote, a lazy and wrong explanation. He argued that American culture has, quote, venerated mediocrity over excellence for way too long, dating to the 90s. He closed by calling for a country that prioritizes, quote, hard work over laziness. He was describing four decades of national culture, and he explicitly rejected the claim that Americans are less capable. Pepper converted that into a personal insult aimed at Ohioans. Okay. Ohio is in America. If a man says American culture celebrates mediocrity, an Ohioan can fairly take it personally, and Ramaswamy owns every word of that. The Post reportedly cost him his role as co-leader of the federal efficiency effort, with the New York Times reporting the president was privately unhappy about it, and voters can hold the quote against him. What the quote won't support is the sentence Pepper put in his mouth. A politician stretching is Tuesday in America, or as it were today, Monday in America. Stretching a documented quote in a state where the quote is one search away in a race that is close. You can decide for yourself what to call that. I've already told you what I call it. I call it an asinine alert. Check the record. That's all I ask of anybody, including me. I will say this. One of my favorite books, Alan, used to be The Millionaire Next Door. And in that book, the author clearly articulates that most millionaires, they don't drink champagne and expensive drinks. They drink, you know, American-made beer. And by the way, they also tend to be first-generation Americans. Those are facts. And I'm sorry that we have to hear David Pepper skew those facts to pretend that Vivek Ramaswamy is calling Ohioans lazy. I would turn that on David Pepper and say, well, David, if you did a little more research and you weren't so lazy, I might not have to check you with an asinine alert. Stay with me.
3: This afternoon, expect cloudy skies and high humidity with a chance of a thunderstorm in a few areas. The temperature will reach 80 degrees. Tonight will be mainly clear and humid with the possibility of late night fog affecting visibility. The low will be around 65 degrees. Moving on to tomorrow, anticipate mostly sunny skies, pleasant conditions, and lower humidity levels with the temperature rising to 82 degrees. As for Wednesday, it will be humid with intervals of sunshine and a chance of a thunderstorm developing in some areas during the afternoon. The high temperature will reach 79 degrees. I'm meteorologist Joe Lundberg on 98.9 FM, The Answer.
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6: When George Washington accepted command of the Continental Army, Americans were fighting a king and determined not to replace one form of unchecked power with another. Washington understood the difference between authority and ownership. In 1775, he declared, "When we assume the soldier, we did not lay aside the citizen. Even as commander of America's army, Washington remembered that he remained one of the people, and that the power entrusted to him was never his to keep. He did not fight to rule America. He fought so Americans could govern themselves. Washington's example gave the young nation something more than victory. It gave America a standard for leadership. Those who hold power must remain accountable to the people they serve, because in a free nation, leadership is not ownership. It is a duty and a trust.
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0: Welcome back to the Windsor Report. I'm Jack Windsor. That's Alan Rogers on the other side of the glass, keeping us online and on time. And Alan, we are 78 days away from the general election here in the Buckeye State. And I think we need to give the listeners the numbers and maybe a little bit of the history behind the numbers, including the history that really cuts against Republicans. It doesn't look good. Some of these numbers. So let's start at the top of the ticket, the governor's race, real clear politics. The average today, Amy Acton, 47.0. Vivek Ramaswamy, 46.8, a 2/10 lead for Acton. Real clear politics rates at a toss-up. The newest individual poll is Fox News. In the field August 6th through the 10th, registered voters, Ramaswamy 50, Acton 48. So Vivek up 2 per that Fox poll. A Tolkien research poll has Acton up 2, but before anyone quotes it at you, know who paid for it. That survey was sponsored by a Democrat candidate for attorney general. So sponsorship doesn't make a poll wrong, but it's information you're entitled to before you weigh it. Now, let's move to the other race at the top of the ticket, the Senate seat. Real clear average. Former Senator Sherrod Brown, the Democrat, 47.8. Senator John Husted, 47.2. Brown by 6/10. Now, this is where it might get a little nerve-wracking if you're a John Husted fan. The same Fox poll that I just unpacked for you regarding the gubernatorial race, same pollster, same dates, same respondents as the governor number, has Sherrod Brown up 8 points. Vivek's up 2 in that poll. Sherrod Brown is up 8. 53-45. In a state President Donald Trump carried by 11 points just 20 months ago. Now, one poll isn't gospel. The average exists because any single survey can miss. But when the average says half a point and the newest survey says 8, the gap itself tells you how much the electorate is still moving. Nationally, the generic congressional ballot, which really measures which party you'd back for Congress with no names attached, sits at Democrats 48.7, Republicans 41.9. So the donkey team up by 6.8 points. Now, here's the part that took some digging. Real clear politics keeps a same date in history tracker for that number. On this date in 2018, Democrats led by 4.1. So Republicans are a little bit behind where they were in 2018. 2022, Republicans led by 9/10. 2014, Republicans by 1.3. 2010, Republicans by 6.3. Today's Democrat lead is nearly 3 points larger than it was on this date in 2018. And you know what happened in 2018. Same president, Republican House, Republican Senate full control, and Democrats won the House popular vote by 8.6, gained a net 40 seats in the lower chamber, and took it. They needed 23, took 40. The last time before that a Republican president held a Republican House and Senate at a midterm was 2006 under George W. Republicans lost the House and the Senate. Before that, 1954, and under Eisenhower, Republicans lost both chambers. Every prior time this configuration faced a midterm, the House flipped. Now, the counterweight, the generic ballot has run ahead of where Democrats actually finished in more than one recent cycle, okay? So it usually shows a little bit more favorability that ends up coming down. And 2018 is also the year Republicans held the Senate and gained two seats because the map that year forced Democrats to defend 10 seats in states Trump had carried. The seat map can override the national mood, and the current Senate map is the reason nobody serious is calling that chamber and saying that the Democrats are going to flip it. But I will tell you, this Ohio race is super important. Which brings me to the betting markets, people wagering their own money on outcomes. Across Kalshi, Polymarket, Predictit, Betfair, and Smarkets combined, House control this morning prices Democrats at 84.4%, Republicans at 15.6, with $33.8 million wagered. Senate control, Republicans 50.1, Democrats 49.9, $11.3 million on the table, and the price moved 0.2 of a point overnight, a coin flip with $11 million riding on the line.
1: We're betting on that. Betting on that. That floors me that we have betting. Hey, what does Vegas say about them? Politics of the country.
0: Of Ohio? Like, I'm glad you asked, Alan. Ohio on Polymarket. Ramaswamy priced at 49% to win the governor's race. Brown priced at 53% to take the Senate seat. My concern was that Sherrod will get some of those Trump Republicans in the Mahoning Valley and people who think he's for the working man.
1: He is not.
0: No. Newsflash. He uses the same... literally the same page out of the playbook every election cycle, us versus them. It's class warfare that started in the 1800s in the Communist Manifesto.
1: Yes.
0: And it's what he uses on the campaign trail like clockwork. And then when he gets to D.C., he is a full-on Joe Biden, Green New Deal, shrinkflation,
1: communist,
0: big government, communist. I mean, you know what his degree was in?
1: How to fool
0: Russian
1: people?
0: Studies.
1: Yeah, that's right. How to fool people.
0: Okay, so real quick, go ahead.
1: You call it two different Sherrod Browns. You got the campaign and then the DC, right?
0: DC Sherrod, campaign Sherrod. Yeah. That's right. They're two separate people, which is why we keep talking about him here. So the money has a Democrat favored for the Ohio Senate seat, the House going Democrat nationally in the governor's race. Essentially dead even. So my read, the people betting see what the historical record shows. That's really what I think. The president's party loses ground at the midterm, and unified control tends to make the loss bigger when nobody's money sees is a decided race anywhere, really, on the Ohio ballot. So 78 days, two toss-ups in front of you, and nobody has earned your vote yet. Stay with me. More. Hour number two is next.
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5: News this hour from Town Hall, I'm Keith Peters in Washington. South Korea hopes for the resumption of diplomacy between the U.S. and North Korea to ease animosities on the Korean Peninsula. This comes after President Trump posted on social media about U.S. military exercises with South Korea.
6: U.S. President Donald Trump has ordered the Pentagon to scale back annual joint military exercises with South Korea. In a social media post on Sunday, Trump said that the exercises, the latest of which began on Monday, are not only costly, but send a signal that is totally inappropriate and hostile to North Korea, which he said has been unthreatening and respectful during his time in the White House. He also said that South Korea had declined to help with the U.S.'s war against Iran.
5: Correspondent Luke Garrett reporting, the 11-day Ulchi Freedom Shield exercises began Monday morning as scheduled. It was not known which parts of the training were being downsized. Ukraine's energy providers are coming under repeated attacks from Russia.
7: Russia attacked facilities of Ukraine's Naftogaz group 13 times over the past week and has targeted premises almost 300 times since the start of the year. Ukrainian officials, who say Russia is weaponizing winter, fear Moscow will pursue its campaign through the coming winter too. Russian drones and missiles struck facilities in several regions of the country, with one asset hit multiple times during the week, Naftogaz adds, reporting serious damage to equipment and production capacity. No employees were hurt in the attacks, though. DTEK Group, a coal mining and power production company, says a Russian attack started a fire at one of its mines, killing a 52-year-old man. I'm Charles Deledesma.
5: On Wall Street today, the Dow Jones Industrial Average down by 272 points, the Nasdaq dropping 84, with the S&P 500 lower by 40. More on these stories at townhall.com.
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5: An 8-day halt of avocado imports from Mexico's main avocado-producing state has been lifted. Correspondent Donna Warder has more.
10: Orchard supervisor Jesus Mendez says the halt in production had an economic impact on both producers and workers. Michoacán is Mexico's main avocado-producing state and also a region where four cartels designated by the Trump administration as terrorist organizations operate. U.S. authorities fully lifted the restrictions after more Mexican troops were deployed in the region. Avocado producer Luis Manuel Soto says more troops bring more peace of mind, because he says his life has repeatedly been threatened. He says, I think we can work more comfortably, do our jobs better, and hopefully they will continue providing security so that everyone in Michoacán can move forward. I'm Donna Warder.
5: News and analysis at townhall.com. From Washington, I'm Keith Peters reporting.
11: Tonight, expect mainly clear skies and high humidity with areas of late-night fog causing reduced visibility. The temperature will drop to 65 degrees. Tomorrow will bring mostly sunny skies, pleasant conditions, and lower humidity with a high of 82 degrees. Tomorrow night will be partly cloudy with a low of 64 degrees. On Wednesday, anticipate humid weather with intermittent sunshine and the possibility of an afternoon thunderstorm in some areas. The high temperature will reach 79 degrees. I'm meteorologist Jason Caterina on 98.9 FM, The Answer.
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0: 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They've been doing it for 66 years, getting the job done quickly. 614-257-9349. 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Type in Handler Bail Bonds. When somebody has that break glass moment, give them this number, 614-257-9349. Welcome back. I'm Jack Windsor, and it's time for the Mailbox Moment.
16: You have questions. Jack has answers. This is the Windsor Report Mailbox Moment.
0: This one comes from Tammy Sands, who asked for an update on the Springfield City Manager situation, talking about Brian Heck. Tammy, good question. Here's where it stands as of Friday. Heck remains on paid administrative leave. The Ohio Bureau of Criminal Investigation is investigating allegations of what the city has publicly described as a potentially illegal act. The city says it received two anonymous letters making a specific allegation that Heck acted inappropriately and potentially illegally at City Hall. The city says the allegation is not financial and is not related to other current matters involving the city or its residents. Translated, this has nothing to do with temporary protected status and Haitians in Springfield. So that is the entire universe of what the city of Springfield has told its residents. And I have to point out that every word is an allegation, and Heck has not been charged. Jason Villa is serving as the acting city manager, and I want to be disciplined about the rest because the Springfield News Sun obtained a copy of one of those anonymous letters. The paper is not describing what is in it and not identifying anyone involved. I want to. I've heard what's in the letter, but until I read it with my own eyes, that would be hearsay. And hearsay, even on a program that is known for news, opinion, and passion, may not be the right play. So I'm going to keep it zipped for now. The story I can report is what happened at the commission meeting on August 11th. City Law Director Jill Allen read a statement before public comment, and she said she had advised the mayor and commissioners to limit their public remarks while the review is underway, stating it is essential to allow the investigative process to proceed without interference and to respect the due process afforded to all. Now, due process is real, and I'll defend it for anyone, including officials I criticize. Just not quite sure that I fully agree with not making the letters public. Then this happened. The News Sun requested copies of the letters. And Allen denied the request, citing the exemption for confidential law enforcement investigatory records. She said releasing them would likely reveal the identity of an uncharged suspect in a pending BCI probe, or maybe an uncharged person in a pending BCI probe. And because that identity is, in her words, inextricably intertwined with the records, the letters were withheld in their entirety. The News Sun, Springfield's new newspaper, asked a follow-up. How can documents created before a criminal investigation existed be classified as confidential law enforcement records? Great question. And Allen's answer was to, I've had this happen to me, resend the original denial verbatim. So a public records custodian was asked to explain the legal mechanism why she withheld. And by the way, when I submit records requests, which maybe I'm going to be cruel in teasing this here, I submitted some record requests. And when I submit those record requests, I indicate that if you're going to deny any part of the request, that you state what you're denying, why you're denying it, and under what section of the Ohio Revised Code you are authorized to not deliver. So here, the custodian was asked to explain the legal mechanism of her own withholding, and the response was for her to send the same paragraph a second time. Whatever the correct answer to the paper's question is, and there may be one, and Springfield's residents haven't heard it, and frankly, I think the way that that inquiry was handled is a little silly.
1: Where are the leakers? Where are the people who could leak this stuff?
0: I know. Residents pushed at the meeting. Melissa Rexroth said there's been substantial speculation since the city announced the investigation, asked for clarification. She also raised a concern about the Attorney General's office handling the case. Why is that, you ask? Because Attorney General Andy Wilson is a former Clark County prosecutor, and Springfield is in Clark County. I get that. But for the record, BCI operates under the Attorney General's purview, but Wilson does not personally handle individual investigations. So her concern is understandable, and the structure of the office should alleviate that. But I think we would all be concerned that the leader of a department might have a little bit of influence.
1: Is he supposed to recuse himself then? I mean, publicly?
0: I could reach out to him and find out. I think I already know what's in the letter. Okay. I think I already know what is alleged. I think I already know that if it did happen, it could be criminal, depending on the intent, which is why I don't want to say anything. Because I will say this, it's all unicorns and sunshine and rainbows until it isn't. And it's all about thinking you're having fun and doing funny stuff until the funny stuff isn't funny and it crosses the line.
1: It's all fun and games till somebody loses an eye.
0: An eye. You'll shoot your eye out, Ralphie. Terry Adkins told the commission there has to be information that can be released without impeding the investigation, and that speculation creates problems that could have been avoided. And, you know, when a city tells its residents nothing, residents fill the gap themselves. And what fills it sometimes is worse and less accurate than the truth would have been. And Springfield has spent weeks watching that happen in real time. And part of me, Alan, feels for the people there because of what they have been through. I can't tell you the number of people who feel disrespected and ignored, unheard, because they have been trying to kindly, professionally, legally communicate, express concern for years. And now they have another situation and they're not getting answers. So, I mean, if you live in Springfield, I imagine you have to feel like I don't mean anything.
1: Yeah. It's beyond sticky wicket for me. It's a messy wicket. This is a mess. What a mess they have foisted upon themselves. I mean, just, oh my gosh.
0: What's a bigger dumpster fire, the Cleveland Browns offense or City of Springfield, Ohio? Sorry, I had to go there. Oh my goodness. I don't even have to watch a game this year. Usually it's game two or three. Great. I don't have to watch anymore. I have my Sundays back. I'm just going to tell you, it's going to be a dumpster fire.
1: Yeah, it's background noise for me on Sundays anymore. But yeah, it's just one preseason game, Jack.
0: Okay. Okay.
1: The factory of sadness.
0: The factory. So is Massage Watson, how did he look? How many interceptions did he throw?
1: They said he moved the ball down the field.
0: Did he? He moved the ball down the
1: field. He was the one shining moment in that mess of quarterbacks they have.
0: What about Shador? Deion's son? Yeah.
1: Shador?
0: Yeah.
1: He had an interception.
0: Only one?
1: They said the ball looked like the ball just flew out of his hands, just like slipped out of his hands. Must have been wet or something. I don't know.
0: Looks that way a lot. So here's the answer, Tammy. Heck is on paid leave funded by Springfield's taxpayers who aren't getting answers, by the way. So they're paying for an investigation that they don't have any visibility into. BCI is working. The city's law director declines to explain her own legal reasoning to the newspaper that asked for information.
1: Great question,
0: and,
1: by the way.
0: It really was. It really was. Yeah. Tammy, great question. Appreciate you. Tammy follows me on social media. And Tammy, I always appreciate your insight, your questions, and of course, your continued support. Hey, we have more on the Windsor Report. Up next, maybe we'll talk about this $40 trillion line. 40 trillion with a T. Stay tuned.

0: This afternoon, expect cloudy skies and high humidity with a chance of a thunderstorm in a few areas. The temperature will reach 80 degrees. Tonight will be mainly clear and humid with the possibility of late-night fog affecting visibility. The low will be around 65 degrees. Moving on to tomorrow, anticipate mostly sunny skies, pleasant conditions, and lower humidity levels with the temperature rising to 82 degrees. As for Wednesday, it will be humid with intervals of sunshine and a chance of a thunderstorm developing in some areas during the afternoon. The high temperature will reach 79 degrees. I'm meteorologist Joe Lundberg on 98.9 FM. The Answer.
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10: 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Welcome back. Jack Windsor here. Alan Rogers there on the other side of the glass, keeping us online and on time. $39.9 trillion. That is the national debt. That's according to the Treasury Department's latest figure. The statutory ceiling sits at $41.1 trillion. Congress raised it by $5 trillion last year in the One Big Beautiful Bill. Now, for those of you wondering, the debt ceiling is the legal cap on how much the government can borrow to pay bills Congress already ran up. Raising it doesn't approve new spending, it covers old spending. And refusing to raise it means default, not savings. So do the subtraction. $1.2 trillion of headroom remains. Fitch Ratings projects the government hits the ceiling around the middle of 2027, with several months of extraordinary measures after that. The Bipartisan Policy Center, which tracks the deadline professionally, is trending toward the earlier end of that window. Shai Akabus, the center's vice president of economic policy, said that weaker than expected tariff revenue and higher deficits are pulling that date forward. And once the ceiling hits, he estimates 6 to 9 more months before the government can no longer pay all its bills in full and on time. So the wall arrives somewhere between the middle of next year and the middle of the year after. Two Republicans have introduced a bill about it. Senate Republican Whip John Barrasso, the Wyoming GOP guy in the Senate, and Representative Greg Stube, a Florida Republican in the House, the Dollar for Dollar Deficit Reduction Act. That's what those are called. And here's what it does. Any increase or suspension of the debt limit must be matched by equal or greater spending cuts over the current year and the following 10. It's enforced through a congressional point of order. Any member can rise and block a debt limit bill that fails the test. And it bars the accounting methods that let past deficit deals count savings that never materialized. And I'm here to tell you that happens a lot. Alan, do you think before I go on about this, do you think the mainstream press will release the Kraken on this? And by release the Kraken, I mean ask their favorite candidate, Sherrod Brown, whether he would support such belt tightening?
11: They don't ask him anything that's that in-depth and that controversial. I think they'll just keep softballing.
10: I think what I'm hearing there is no. Yeah, they're not going to release the Kraken.
11: Big no.
10: It's a big no. That last clause I want to draw your attention to. Washington has booked imaginary savings for decades, and this bill prohibits that. Now, Stube's line, Congress cannot keep raising the credit limit on the American people without cutting up the credit card. Yeah, makes sense. The National Taxpayers Union supports the bill. Because the point of order applies only to debt limit legislation, the leverage grows as the deadline approaches. So the closer we are to default, the more pressure to accept the cuts to get the increase.
11: And what's the name of the bill again, real quick?
10: I knew that you were going to ask me.
11: Sorry.
10: That. It's called the Dollar for Dollar Deficit Reduction Act. Dollar for Dollar Deficit Reduction Act. And it has this mechanism in place that really acts as a lever. So if you're going to dicker with the limit, you have to cut in the present year and 10 years out. And the point of order then creates leverage that grows as the deadline approaches, because the closer to default, the more pressure to accept the cuts to get the increase. So the bill turns the deadline itself into the enforcement tool. Now, the part where you need to understand the full scope on this, neither bill has a single Democrat co-sponsor.
11: Imagine that.
10: Both sit in committee with no vote scheduled. House Budget Committee Democrats didn't respond to requests for comment. Imagine versions that. Of the dollar for dollar idea have circulated for years without becoming law. So what exists today is a messaging bill, is what we call it, in Congress. It just sends a message. It's a basically an advertisement. Hey, I have a great idea. And the people who put it together usually use it to run on and a wall about 18 months out. I want the bill to pass. I'm also just all three major credit rating agencies have downgraded United States debt. Standard & Poor's in 2011, Fitch in 2023, Moody's last year, each cited rising debt and Washington's failure to address it. Standard & Poor's and Fitch specifically cited debt ceiling standoffs, and Standard & Poor's warned more than a decade ago that the statutory debt ceiling and the threat of default had become political bargaining chips.
11: This is why we can't pass a bill in the Congress to give us a balanced budget amendment.
10: This is why we can't have nice things.
11: Talk about great Blake Grass.
10: This is a break glass moment.
11: That thing, too.
10: We need to get it done. Sherrod!
11: Sherrod!
10: Where are you on this? And I will, in fairness, ask U.S. Senator John Husted, and I'll tell you what he and or his team say about that. Hey, but stick around. There's more of the Windsor Report for you next.
12: Peters in Washington. South Korea hopes for the resumption of diplomacy between the U.S. and North Korea to ease animosities on the Korean Peninsula. This comes after President Trump posted on social media about U.S. military exercises with South Korea.
13: U.S. President Donald Trump has ordered the Pentagon to scale back annual joint military exercises with South Korea. In a social media post on Sunday, Trump said that the exercises, the latest of which began on Monday, are not only costly, but send a signal that is totally inappropriate and hostile to North Korea, which he said has been unthreatening and respectful during his time in the White House. He also said that South Korea had declined to help with the U.S.'s war against Iran.
12: Correspondent Luke Garrett reporting the 11-day Ulchi Freedom Shield exercises began Monday morning as scheduled. It was not known which parts of the training were being downsized. Ukraine's energy providers are coming under repeated attack from Russia.
14: Russia attacked facilities of Ukraine's Naftogaz gas group 13 times over the past week and has targeted its premises almost 300 times since the start of the year. Ukrainian officials, who say Russia is weaponizing winter, fear Moscow will pursue its campaign through the coming winter too. Russian drones and missiles struck facilities in several regions of the country, with one

0: 5519 or visit deeperfaithcruise.com.
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0: Welcome back into the Windsor Report, August 17th, 2026 edition. And today we're going to do maybe the most abbreviated Windsor investigates we've done in a while, but nonetheless, we investigated and I have some answers for you.
1: It's time to look a little deeper. This is Windsor Investigates.
0: I am holding in my hands a log, a 911 log, and it is dated 6/16/2013. Now, if you listened to this show last week, you know that we reported on the 6/16, or excuse me, it would have been the 2019 domestic dispute at then Ohio Department of Health Director Amy Acton's home, an incident that when Governor DeWine's team learned about it this year, caused them to say they were deeply disappointed that Acton did not alert them that there was an incident involving her and her husband. As we broke on the show last week, that call was placed by one of Amy Acton's children. Mom's been drinking. She's throwing things and breaking glass, is what was on the 911 log.

0: Interestingly, and I haven't had time to comb through all of it, so I'm not going to point fingers in an accusatory fashion, but one of the things that I requested, and I'm showing my work here, Alan, and maybe I shouldn't. It's a little tip and trick and technique that I use. I was able to pull all of the folks who asked for that 2019 police report. And what's interesting is that in April of 2026, people had their hands on some of the records, but none of the outlets reported on the 2019 incident that would have been detailed the way that it was in the 911 log, that would have contained that quote that mom's been drinking, she's throwing things and breaking glass. Because had that been reported when Lieutenant Governor candidate David Pepper went to News Channel 5, which, by the way, News Channel 5 has a reporter, nice girl. I'm sure she works hard, but she also has her work published at the Ohio Capital Journal, which is a progressive blog, not a news outlet. And so I often question the delivery that she provides sometimes. But Pepper told that news outlet that, we're not sure who called it in. They might have been concerned about Amy. Well, if they knew about the 911 log, or if Amy Acton had told David Pepper, if they had I guess there's the question, right, Alan? That's what we need to ask Amy Acton and David Pepper for next. David and Amy, did you talk about the 2019 incident before David Pepper went to News Channel 5 and told them that we're not sure who called, because the 911 call log indicates that it was a daughter who said mom's been drinking, throwing things, and breaking glass.
1: I'm absolutely stunned that nobody did that, Jack. I'm just... Oh,
0: are we stunned?
1: I can't. I mean...
0: Now, here's where I'm going to be fair. I'm not going to throw every outlet under the bus, but when they asked for all information relating to it, did they get the 911 log? And if not, why not? So I've got to go look at everything that was provided to each of those outlets, and that's more mind-numbing homework. But at the end of the day, there are some things that are troubling. So there's a 2019 incident report where the current Democrat lieutenant governor candidate appears to have either not talked to Amy Acton about what was in the report and went and opened his mouth to News Channel 5, or worse, B, talked to Amy Acton, and either Acton was not forthcoming with him that, yeah, my daughter called and she said I was throwing things and breaking glass, or she told him and he was trying to cover for her, believing that Ohioans were not going to check into it. Well, guess what, David? We did.
1: That's... So apropos for what's going on right now,
0: bringing this around the barn, what I'm holding now, though, is this 2013 report, because I hinted last week when we broke the coverage of the 2019 domestic dispute that there was another report that another Ohio outlet said that there was a domestic dispute reported in 2013. And there is. And I'm going to read to you what the Dispatch narrative is. 6/16, 2013, call is placed requesting presence at 2142 Bricky. Bricky is the name of the dispatcher. Unknown female yelling that mom and dad are fighting. And then another narrative, Bexley cars were diverted to Cassingham and Maine on the report of a four-person fight on a COTA bus. So Capitol Police Department handled the call on Pleasant Ridge. So there was a dispatch to Pleasant Ridge, which is where Amy Acton lived. And Capitol PD learned that a 16-year-old was drunk, called 911 after her father showed up at her mom's request to handle the intoxicated daughter. And the daughter was concerned that mom and dad are fighting, but the record states on the date and time noted, Bexley police were dispatched to, I don't know, do we need to give the address? I don't want to be accused of doxing. On the report of some type of domestic disturbance while en route to the location. We were diverted to Cassingham in Maine on the report of a fight on a COTA bus. Mutual aid was requested from Capital University police, who went to Acton's home, and officer 31, number 31, went to speak with the parties involved. According to the officer, 16-year-old, and I will not give the name, came home from a party intoxicated. Her mother, Amy Acton, notified the girl's father, Douglas Beach, who later arrived at the home. And the teen apparently did not like this and thought her parents were going to get into some type of altercation. So that is that report. It does not appear that that domestic dispute involves Amy Acton, or it involves her, but the officer's report does not indicate that there was a disturbance involving Acton and her former husband. But I said there was a report from 2013 and I would get it, and I did. So, Alan, one of the things that I have been booed for, I get booed, I get cheered for sometimes, I get booed a lot too, is continuing to talk about Amy Acton's record. And it's funny to me, because up next, I'm going to share with you today's Above the Fold, which is our daily walk through a little bit of scripture, a little bit of personal life, and hopefully some wisdom that you can take home with you at the end of the day. We're going to talk about attacks, and I get attacked all the time for allegations and things in my past. Other politicians routinely get attacked for things in their past, but now all of a sudden we're supposed to believe that Amy Acton does not deserve that treatment because she's Amy Acton and she's running for governor, and apparently what happened in 2013 and 2019 have no direct impact on her ability to be the next governor of the state of Ohio, and what she put on her 1994 medical school application doesn't matter.
1: Rules for thee, but not for me. Is that what it is?
0: It is. And I'm going to say this, and it's really going to piss off some Republicans. I don't even, my beef isn't with Amy Acton. My beef is with the Democrats who are doing the same thing here in Ohio during the gubernatorial race that we saw in 2024 during the presidential race. They're hiding Amy Acton in the basement, and they're putting up a candidate who has some challenges in her life, and then they're pointing at people who point at out those challenges, and they're gaslighting them. That's what pisses me off.
2: This afternoon, expect cloudy skies and high humidity with a chance of a thunderstorm in a few areas. The temperature will reach 80 degrees. Tonight will be mainly clear and humid with the possibility of late-night fog affecting visibility. The low will be around 65 degrees. Moving on to tomorrow, anticipate mostly sunny skies, pleasant conditions, and lower humidity levels with the temperature rising to 82 degrees. As for Wednesday, it will be humid with intervals of sunshine and a chance of a thunderstorm developing in some areas during the afternoon. The high temperature will reach 79 degrees. I'm meteorologist Joe Lundberg on 98.9 FM, The Answer.
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5: Foundations of Freedom, a look at America's founding principles and the leaders who shaped our nation.
6: When George Washington accepted command of the Continental Army, Americans were fighting a king and determined not to replace one form of unchecked power with another. Washington understood the difference between authority and ownership. In 1775, he declared, "When we assume the soldier, we do not lay aside the citizen." Even as commander of America's army, Washington remembered that he remained one of the people and that the power entrusted to him was never his to keep. He did not fight to rule America. He fought so Americans could govern themselves. Washington's example gave the young nation something more than victory. It gave America a standard for leadership. Those who hold power must remain accountable to the people they serve, because in a free nation, leadership is not ownership. It is a duty and a trust.
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0: Rounding third and heading home. Welcome back. Final segment, August 17, 2026 edition of the Windsor Report. Thank you for letting me ride shotgun and being part of what we're doing here.
1: Can't believe it's August 17th already. July went really slow for me because my father passed in that beginning of that month, and that just seemed to go on forever. And now we're already 17th of August.
0: It's crazy.
1: Unbelievable.
0: Just over 70 days until we pull the lever. We spent 2 hours today weighing things generally involving other people. Poll numbers and betting markets on the Ohio governor race, U.S. Senate race here in the Buckeye State, and of course the general United States congressional races and sentiment among voters. David Pepper falsely claiming Vivek Ramaswamy moved a company he started from Ohio to Texas and that he called Ohioans lazy. A podcast clip on Don Leonard telling whoever was watching or listening that he'd lie to voters if he were a Democrat socialist and asked about it. And we talked about two police reports regarding Ohio Democrat gubernatorial candidate Amy Acton. But now we're going to turn the focus on ourselves. It's time for Above the Fold. And today's theme is your mess becomes your message. In Romans chapter 12, verse 1, therefore, I urge you, brothers and sisters, in view of God's mercy, to offer your bodies as a living sacrifice, holy and pleasing to God. This is your true and proper worship. If you've listened to this program for any length of time, you already know there's an active belligerent group on the left side of the political spectrum that has been working for years to discredit, disrespect, and disparage me. Sometimes they're even joined by folks on the right who don't like a particular report or political position they suppose I've taken based on commentary or maybe a Facebook or X post. The latest attempts include circulating information about me they believe I'm embarrassed and afraid of, and that they conclude is damaging and damning. What all of it is really after is a villain. If enough people accept that I'm just a bad guy, then nobody has to wrestle with a single thing I report. And the work gets discounted before anybody reads it, or they read it and they just toss it aside. Or at least that's their strategy. Note, I use my own circumstances. This came up last week when I write these because they belong to me and I can speak to them truthfully. Using somebody else's story would be hearsay, and I have no business doing that. What I'd ask is that you avoid hearing this as a story about me, because this is about all of us. Even though the exact circumstances are different, the deeper fundamental truths are the same. And I suspect there's somebody in your life right now who would rather make you the bad guy than deal honestly with what you've done, said, or uncovered. It happens to the employee who keeps raising the same problem in the same meeting until the room decides she's just difficult and stops listening. It happens in families where whoever is willing to name the thing everybody else walks on eggshells about becomes the problem instead of the thing itself that's the real problem. Paul wrote the letter to the Romans, to believers he had mostly never met, and he spent 11 chapters laying out doctrine before he got to chapter 12, which is where today's verse comes from, chapter 12, verse 1. Then he says, therefore, and he turns the whole thing toward what a person is supposed to do. Offer your bodies as a living sacrifice, your name, your reputation, and the piece of it somebody else is holding over you and holding over your head, hoping that you're terrified in the moment. It's one offering, but it's our whole selves, and it can serve multiple purposes. And, you know, I see at least two. The first is what's actually true about you or me, the genuine missteps and failures that we own. When we hand these over, God goes to work on the thinking and behavior that produced them in the first place. The correction, the transformed thinking, and the transformed living is victory. It's glory to God and glory to the repentant sinner at the same time. There's also another part to turning over our shortcomings and sins most people never anticipate. Your mess becomes your message. Somebody stuck in the same place watches you and concludes that if you got out of it, they can get out of it too. That's why owning it in daylight matters. Sin has a way of gripping us and keeping us in bondage when we keep stuff in the dark. A repentance nobody knows about can't rescue anyone. The second thing is what's false. You know what I mean. The half-truths, the character assassination, the belittling that come from people operating in bad faith. There's no phone call that corrects any of that. All that you lay out in response to it, they'll manipulate anyway to try to trap you more, to defame you louder. And you know what? It can be unbearable if you let it be. Or, and here's the point, you can endure it with grace and mercy without coming off your assignment. They don't want that. They want you to cower and quit and walk away in shame, to be terrified. But when you endure, that glorifies God every bit as much as owning and getting free from your sin. Somebody living in a dark and depraved moment in their lives or part of this world is watching to see whether a person can take that kind of treatment and stay steady. Your endurance gives them renewed hope, and it glorifies our Creator. What I've concluded, the more they try to slander, defile, and vilify me, the more praise goes to God as I endure it. Hear that again. The more they try to slander, defile, and vilify me, the more praise goes to God as I endure it. And remember, God doesn't call the perfect, He perfects the called. Called, imperfect, incapable of allowing God to use every part of our lives to glorify Him. What others meant to hurt you, God will use to glorify His kingdom and you. My life is no different than yours in that respect. And I suspect you already know exactly what that means for you today. Two things it changes. One, your mess stops belonging only to you. Once it's handed over and God has corrected it, it turns into evidence that somebody else gets to use for their own situation. Just about every person who ever got free from something was watching somebody who got freed first. People are deciding what faith is worth by watching how you take the lies and deceptions. That's number two. They aren't grading the argument you win. They're watching how you handle folks who've never met you, yet are determined to decide who you are and to influence others to join them in that decision. Is your response distinguishable in any way from a non-believer? So here's what we do. Name the thing that somebody is holding over you right now, the thing that scares you or deters you in some way. Then take the power away from the bad actors. Own it. Then go do your work today at the same standard you'd hold if nobody had ever said a bad word about you, and do it again tomorrow and the next day. Good night, America.
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8: Welcome to Seculo. It's Monday. It's August 17th. Welcome to the show. Will Haynes in studio. This is Logan Seculo. Phone lines are open at 1-800-684-3110. Talking about the breaking news, you always feel like there's something new coming out of the Middle East, coming out of our war with Iran. Iran has now placed a $30,000 bounty for the capture or murder of U.S. troops. And by the way, if you happen to be a woman who can do this crime, essentially, who can commit one of these murders or captures, they'll actually give you more. You don't see a lot of that in the Middle East, but you know why they're doing this. Again, a $30,000 reward for anyone who kills and captures a U.S. soldier, with the reward doubled if you are an Iranian woman. This, of course, is coming at a very, very hostile time. And it comes to the point where President Trump has been talking about who has the Strait of Hormuz, who's controlling what. We have been dealing with this war now for many months now, but now it feels like the plot has thickened as you have this moment where they are encouraging their own people to get out there and make some money.
9: Well, this comes at a time as well where Reuters is reporting that a senior Iranian official is saying Iran could be considering moving to an offensive posture as opposed to just a defensive posture. This is a serious issue here, this $30,000 bounty, because you don't think of it just in the terms of the battlefield of Iran or the vessels that are near Iran.
8: Yeah, this is a big concern. We got to be fair. Like there's not a lot of restrictions or that we know about this. So this could spill over into American soil.
9: That's right. You think about the Iranians being the largest state sponsor of terrorism. What is the most likely form of this taking place if they are offering this bounty? In terrorism form. When you think about their proxies with Hamas, Hezbollah, the Houthis, their preferred form of warfare is terror. So when you start to think about a $30,000 reward, you start to think about how porous the American border was for 4 years under Joe Biden. We know that IRGC members, people with ties to the IRGC, people with ties to terrorist proxy groups, were caught at the border. You also have to assume, with how porous and how many gotaways there were, there are individuals that were not caught that are under this same category. So it's not just this is the war taking place over there kind of thought process. When they are calling for this and publicly calling for this, that has to start wondering. Every military installation, any person in military could then potentially be a target on the battlefield, which Iran is expanding globally at this point.
8: Yeah, absolutely. We want to take your calls about this and some other topics. CeCe Hiles going to be joining us in a little bit to talk about an update from Pastor Saul. You know about this story out of China. We got an update coming from there. We also are going to talk a little bit more about some of the ACLJ work, because we are really starting to wrap up. As I said, it's the 17th of August, so we're going to start wrapping up our Impact Match. 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You have your gift doubled. That means there's another ACLJ supporter ready to unlock their pledge. And when you do it today, even if you decide I want to become a champion, which is something that gives on a monthly basis, your first donation is doubled. 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And then it'll be months until we're able to open up another one of these opportunities. We were able to get it through August, and then we'll have to wrap up for a number of months, probably towards the end of the year. Maybe we'll be able to do something else. But today is the day to do it. Go to aclj.org. But like I said, phone lines are open. I want to hear from you. When you hear about these threats coming in, does that make you rethink the way we even negotiate with Iran, that they would put this kind of bounty on their people to do this? 1-800-684-3110. Again, 1-800-684-3110.
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8: Welcome back to Seculo. I want to clarify something. You may say, who's making this bounty? How are they able to do this? Is this something that's happening undercover? Is this something they're getting out in this dark web? How are we finding out about this? No, they're saying it front and center. They have the Iranian army chief, Amir Hatimi, said there's a large number of requests for these bounties to put on American soldiers, despite, of course, there not being that many U.S. ground troops in Iran, which is why we're a little concerned that this is going to be taken outside of Iran. But again, this was put out through their media chains. This wasn't something that was done desperately or done some quiet way through some tunnel system, through some, you know, WhatsApp threat. This is just done in their public media saying, you know what, we've decided we're going to put a bounty on the heads of all U.S. soldiers. And by the way, if you're a woman, we're going to double it. Because if they, of course, think that women are usually second class, but in this situation, you know, they're going to do it because, you know, have someone who they think less of be able to commit a murder, then maybe they should be doubled.
9: Well, and once again, I think that tells you all you need to know also about where they're expecting this to take place, not necessarily on the battlefield of Iranian territory, but elsewhere around the world. If they are saying, you know, courageous Iranian women who can carry out such an action will receive double the reward. That, to me, is saying that they are expecting this not to happen on the aircraft carriers that are stationed in the Gulf or the pilots that are flying over. They are thinking that this will be a terroristic style attack on American soldiers around the world. They also are claiming that the weapon that is used to kill an American would be kept in a supposed museum currently under planning, so that they are going to almost
8: memorialize.
9: I think they're expecting that there could be martyrs if something like this goes forward, and this will become a part of the revolution's lore going forward. I think there's several different ways to dissect this, though. One, I think it is a real threat. I think you can't look away from
8: it's
9: that.
8: It's not just showboating.
9: Right. And so I think the military will take actions accordingly. Ever since the beginning of the war, security on bases has been ramped up. There also have been statements of like, hey, if you're in certain areas, if you are on a U.S. military installation, don't go out in public in your uniform. Go out in street clothes if you're leaving base. So those are things that have precautions that have been taken. Don't make yourself a target to a terror attack. However, I think it's also interesting, and a lot of people are asking, you know, where does this money come from? It's not like they have $0,
8: yeah.
9: But that economic factor is here.
8: Let's take a call. Yeah. I want to steal their thunder. Let's go to Russ in Ohio. Russ, go ahead.
12: Well, you just took my thunder. I don't know where they're getting that money. And they're nothing but liars. General Keane and so many other experts are saying that these people are never going to give up and all these
8: Russ.
12: Things. I don't know why, what President Trump is waiting for to finish the job. I'm getting frustrated with that part.
8: Russ, I certainly get frustrated when these kind of moments happen because I don't disagree with you, which is we kind of all know what we're dealing with, but then there's this false reality that's presented to us as if they're this negotiating partner that seems like they're going to stick to what they're going to have to say. Of course, we know that has failed multiple times over and over again, where they are telling President Trump something, he reports it, and then, of course, it doesn't go. Look, the president and the administration are not dumb. They have to understand that this is happening and that this does not make the American negotiation process look safe or secure. It gets worse, though, because this is not something that on Front Street you would put out there as an American media. This is what the Iranian media has from their heads of the army saying, you know what? We're putting a dollar reward on citizens who are willing to take this fight into their own hands. And double it, by the way, if you're a woman. So $30,000 in, you know, converted for if you are a man who takes on and murders or captures a U.S. soldier. If you're a woman, we're going to make it $60,000 that you're going to get. Again, fairly life-changing money for a lot of people over there.
9: Well, and to that point,
8: and
9: Russ,
8: here.
9: I think One, it's not as if they have $0 or can't print money to satisfy this bounty. Yes, the economic portion of the war has become the major focus of the administration, putting more sanctions on Iran, putting stress on their oil supply chains through Hormuz, that blockade. So, yeah, they are in economic dire straits in the Iranian country and in their economy, but it doesn't mean that they're not making this as an attractive offer. I think that is the exact reason why they are using a monetary bonus or reward, if you will, for their people. It's also to be like, look, we do have this this ability to pay out. So there's a lot of propaganda there, as well as individuals that are Iranian are probably suffering, thinking, oh, maybe I can make money. Here's the other angle, too, that I don't think a lot of people may be catching on to. This statement that is trying to, you know, turn the page into a more offensive strategy is coming from the Iranian army chief. I think what this also tells you is there is still this internal struggle between the IRGC and the normal army, the main army.
8: Yeah, we need to
9: army.
8: Break that down, because I think we conflate the two as Americans. Maybe we don't even understand that this is separate forces.
9: Right. This shows that that power struggle is still ongoing in Iran. That after the death and the killing of the Ayatollah and a lot of the other leadership, the IRGC is really who stepped in to fill that vacuum, and that is who we know that there's a back channel with the U.S. government, with the IRGC, amongst also the forward-facing negotiations with mediators that are in the region. But the fact that it's the army chief that isn't the IRGC, it's two separate entities. There's the Iranian Republic's army, and then the Iranian Revolutionary Guard Corps, which is their elite forces that also control a lot of the economy. That is where you're starting to see publicly now this rift rise up again. Because as the Trump administration says, we're still negotiating, we're still in these channels, this is very important to watch, because the fact that they are moving here, that the army chief is trying to make this statement and trying to show I'm in control, that does show that one of the reasons why it is hard to negotiate is because that internal struggle is still ongoing.
8: It's still ongoing. We don't know who a new leadership would be. But of course, the idea of there being a new regime, a true new regime, was kind of thrown out very early. And I think for a lot of us, there's regret there. That maybe we have done something poorly here. We have made the wrong decision. But of course, there's also pushback for those that want to see the job finished. I want to take a call about that, Bill in Wyoming, on line one. Bill, go ahead.
13: Yeah, thanks for taking my call. I've been wondering about this because I've yet to hear anything positive or whatever concerning this announcement about the bounty from the Democrat Party. Do you have anything to say about
8: that? Yeah, they're going
13: to
8: ignore it, I feel like, for the most part.
9: Well, actually, what they're going to do is they're going to turn this as, look, here's how President Trump has put not just our troops that are in the region in harm's way, but our troops all around the world. I saw John Ossoff, who is running again for Senate in Georgia, was making that a big point his campaign this weekend.
8: Let's not pretend there's not a little validity to that.
9: Well,
8: let's not pretend
9: again,
8: that this war, which again had very different intentions than maybe we had planned, and maybe we are at a turning point here, or a tipping point, if you will, where Americans do look at it and go, what are we doing here? We are now not only, of course, everyone knows if you become a member of the United States military, especially now when it is a volunteer military, you know that you are putting yourself in harm's way, that you are going to be a target to a lot of people. And unfortunately, that's what it is. But are there things that our political world can do to help protect that? And are there things that can help or can make them more vulnerable? This is one of those moments where we have put them in a bit more harm's way than maybe was necessary.
9: Well, and I think it goes back to things that we've said on this broadcast many times, is why it is frustrating to some degree that that President Trump has his own path here. For those that never wanted it to happen, or those that wanted complete regime change, he has taken kind of the middle ground of like, hey, we hit them really hard, and now we're negotiating. That's where you see frustration, even from us, that like,
8: but negotiation
9: gets to this point, have
8: bounties on the heads of all of all. If you said there were bounties on the head of the leadership, I can honestly say that's probably not something too crazy to think about. The fact that, and I would clue that from the very top down, but you're talking about anyone. You're blanketly saying, hey, citizens of Iran or people who are listening to this, we're going to pay you for essentially the scalp of a troop here. I mean, this is getting to the point of the risk. Where does the risk outweigh the reward here? And what is the reward at this point? We need strong leadership to come in and explain this, or, as we've said a million times, do the job. Phone lines are open, 1-800-684-3110. When we get back, we're going to give you a little bit of update on some of the work of the ACLJ here. It's not only going to be Iran Mondays. I want to keep this conversation rolling. CeCe Howell is going to be joining us in the back half, giving you an update on Pastor Saw. And of course, as frustrating as this is, that's why we have teams in the UN. It's why we have teams in Europe. It's why we have a Middle Eastern, you know, the ACLJ Jerusalem. We're a worldwide effort here, folks. And I want you to be a part of that team, too. So as we head to the break, consider supporting the work here at ACLJ.org. And of course, think about, pray about, give me a call, because I would love to have you on the air today. 1-800-684-3110. Phone lines are open for you. We'll be right back.
14: We've witnessed monumental legal victories from defending the 14th Amendment and protecting our sacred American right to vote, the overturning of Roe v. Wade, and standing up for the religious liberty of our kids and seniors. But even with the many historic wins we've achieved, the battle is far from over. The attacks on our constitutionally protected rights persist. Countless unborn babies remain in jeopardy, and across the globe, innocent Christians are being targeted and killed across this country and around the world. This fight isn't just the ACLJ's, it's all of ours. 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
16: When George Washington accepted command of the Continental Army, Americans were fighting a king and determined not to replace one form of unchecked power with another. Washington understood the difference between authority and ownership. In 1775, he declared, "When we assume the soldier, we do not lay aside the citizen." Even as commander of America's army, Washington remembered that he remained one of the people, and that the power entrusted to him was never his to keep. He did not fight to rule America, he fought so Americans could govern themselves. Washington's example gave the young nation something more than victory. It gave America a standard for leadership. Those who hold power must remain accountable to the people they serve, because in a free nation, leadership is not ownership. It is a duty and a trust.
8: Lines are open for you at 1-800-684-3110. When you hear that there is a bounty on all American soldiers' lives right now, just telling the Iranian people, go out there, commit murder. Not only are we going to give you money, we're going to memorialize you in a museum to this war. It doesn't feel like something that could be happening in 2026, but sadly it is. And again, this isn't some fringe situation. This isn't some situation that's being told in some back channel underground. I think we kind of can conflate Hamas tactics and Iranian tactics as being, so they're not, I mean, yes, they're all connected, certainly, but they're not the same kind of trickery, if you will. This is just put on mainstream media in their markets saying, hey, you want to go do this? Guess what? All's fair. Bring us the bodies. We'll pay you out. Bring us the weapon. We'll hang it up for display. People can walk by and pay their respects. And we know that that is their method. And it's just shocking. It's disturbing. But it also shows where we are in the state of this war. That every time we think we are headed towards some kind of conclusion, this kind of thing happens. And it is something we need to be very well aware of when we're dealing with what is clearly a true threat. Because we don't know that's only going to happen in Iran on the ground. This threat could extend to U.S. soil. By the way, a lot of American soldiers on the ground throughout the world. Obviously, in Europe and in Asia, there are American soldiers everywhere. So now you have put, and then they, you know, it's not even specific. It's veterans. What are we talking about here? They've made a very blanket statement saying, you know what? We'll do this for you. In the work of the ACLJ, as much as it is important that we have to keep talking about all these different things, when we are talking about the lives of our U.S. troops, I think we need to really take a step for a moment and go, what are we doing? Are we confident in the way things are being held and are happening? Maybe we are. And I want to hear from you. That's at 1-800-684-3110. I want to hear from Mary, who's calling in North Carolina. She's an ACLJ champion, kind of leads into this. Go ahead, Mary.
17: Yes, I have. First, I want to thank you so much for being my main source of information. And just a few comments. One is that I've never trusted the Iranians. I was in college when the regime change occurred in 79. And I recall the problems between the two Islamic groups. And I had classmates that were Iranian saying they got letters from home saying, stay in America where you're safe. And the tears in their eyes getting that. And even now, hearing the bounty thing, that is very concerning to me. I have a son who's been in the Marine Corps 19 years, and he's over there right now. And being that he's a husband with a wife and three little kids at home, is, you know, it's pretty heavy. I don't know why things have been dragging on so long. I just trust that there's intel that we don't know about. And I'm just praying God just continue to give our president and all of our other leaders, guide them in their decisions. And I'm really just trusting in that.
8: Mary, first, I want to say, number one, thank you for being a champion. But also, thank you and your family for your dedication and service to our country. You know, I understand the heaviness. I can't understand it in the terms of I'm not living through it. But I imagine from your point of view, this is something that's concerning. As I said, if you join the United States military, you understand that there are risks that go into it. But we live in a modern society where you think modern, even era of war, isn't like this, where there's just a bounty for anyone. And like you said, you have a son with multiple children, your grandchildren. We feel for them. And it does reframe this back and forth we always get right now between, you know, are we negotiating? Is there a deal on the horizon? Is it not on the horizon? When you're negotiating people who are willing to do this. Again, not a bounty on our leadership, which obviously I don't like, but I kind of understand from a war perspective. But a bounty on anyone who may serve our country. And a significant one at that. From the government on their local media. Mary, thank you, though, for calling, and thank you for being a champion. It's a disturbing revelation here, and I know a lot of you are calling in about it. Maybe we could take some more, but I want to get your thoughts.
9: Well, and once again, I think to that point, that's why I think we have been pretty strong in our statements of we want the Islamic Republic of Iran, that framework, that government, to no longer exist. Why? Because the people that are the third tier, the fifth tier, however far down you go, are the ones that are still calling for what? The assassination, effectively, with a bounty on the lives of American troops. And so I think even though it is that internal power struggle, because the chief of the army isn't who's necessarily being negotiated with, because it is that split, it shows that the power struggle is real and that their tactics and their belief system is still intact. That is still the way they want to do business in this world, and therefore they should no longer have the option to do business in this world.
8: Yeah, let's take Leonard, who's calling on line three, who certainly feels similarly. Leonard, go ahead.
18: Hi. I want to just say this is absolutely repulsive.
8: Yeah.
18: And I think that this shows the kind of enemies we're up against, and I think we need to trust God and finish the job.
8: Yeah, I mean, I think that is a very good way to put it. It shows the enemy that we're up against, what you're actually dealing with here. This is not a traditional, I guess you'd say, conflict worldwide. You are dealing with governments and regimes that are willing to weaponize their own people. We have seen that underhandedly with Hamas when we've said, you know, human shields, all those kind of statements that are thrown out there a little too flippantly these days when you don't realize what they're talking about. This situation, it's opposite. It's citizen cavalry that's being sent to take down and destroy anyone who may wave the flag of the United States of America.
9: Well, and to that point as well, going back to the previous caller said, what have elected Democrats been saying about this? They're using this as a time to dunk on the president. They're using it as a time to say, like, look, he's drastically depleted our munitions reserves. He has sent people into harm's way. Now there's going to be a bounty on them. But they're not offering any solution either. They could disagree with the premise of getting into this, but they haven't said, here's how we should move forward. Here's how we should work together to defeat this. I don't think anyone out there, maybe a few in Congress, in the House of Representatives, would say that, you know, we had no problems with Iran. But the fact of the matter is that this is the reality that we are living in. And they're all just using it as a political talking point for the election in November. Of like, we need to put a check on the president because look what he's done. He's put our troops in harm's way. But where's the solution? Where's the, here's how we would work with him to ensure that Iran is not a threat to the United States. That's what we're missing here. So even if you side with people on the left or even on the right that are critics of the president and what he decided to do here, then where's the solution too? I want to hear that from people. I want to hear if you think that it's being this war is being prosecuted in the wrong way. What else would you do? Because it's not just bring them all home. It's not just leave it as it is. So they can complain about it and get people fired up at rallies in Atlanta. But if you don't have a solution, then you're also not any better than what you claim to be saying you're talking out against.
8: We got a second half hour coming up. This first half hour flew by. We do have an update from the ACLJ team on the situation with Pastor Saw in China. That's going to be coming in a couple segments. But we still want to take your calls at 1-800-684-3110. 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And, of course, you can catch it however you get your podcasts. 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Search for ACLJ. 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
8: Welcome to Seculo's back half of the show today. 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I want you to be a part of it today at ACLJ.org. Of course, it's Monday. It's August 17th, and the work continues on. In the next segment, we're going to be joined by C.C. Heil, who's going to give us an update on Pastor Saw in China. You know him as he was a legal resident of the United States of America, was a pastor to China, was arrested, served a very long sentence there, but still has been denied his request to return home. This is a point where he has been dealing with a battle with cancer and would certainly love to come to America, meet his grandchildren, spend time with them, and get home. But that being said, the main topic of the day, and we're going to discuss that more at length coming up, because the work of the ACLJ is very important, and I want to make sure we never forget that that is why this show is on the air completely, is, you know, we have an incredible legal team, and we have an incredible media team. We obviously want to keep you updated on the news of the day and stuff that we find to be interesting, one of which, of course, today is the $30,000 bounty that has been placed on the lives of our U.S. troops by the Iranian army. In their public media facing operation, essentially saying, if you're a man, $30,000 we would like, or you would get for each person you kill that waves the flag of the United States of America. If you're a woman, we're going to double it. Because, you know, it's more insulting to a man to be murdered by a woman in their culture. And then we're going to take the weapon that you caused this damage with. We're going to hang it on the wall, put it behind a glass case, memorialize you in our museum against America. Sounds like a joke, sounds like something from 100 years ago, but this is what's happening, actually happening in our current quote-unquote negotiation with Iran to end this war. You may have agreed with the original motives of the war, you may disagree with them, but now at least you can see what we're dealing with in terms of a threat. It's not just position to leadership. We are talking about specifically anyone who is a United States military service person. We heard from a mom who called in saying her son is serving right now, small children, her grandchildren. And yeah, you understand there's always a risk to being a United States military service person. But a risk is a little different than a bounty on your head. We know that people we work with have had those bounties on their heads, but again, they're usually pretty high up. It's people who are the ones directing these initiatives. But now it's moved on to the individual person. And how will President Trump respond to this? Has he yet? Do we know?
9: I'm not seeing a response directly from the president yet. Once again, we did see that this now 60-day window of negotiation is officially closed. So this is where we...

0: If Iran is feeling like they are in a corner, it could get a lot messier going forward if there isn't a plan to end this once and for all.
1: I want you to give me a call. We have three lines open right now. After this segment, we have with CC. We may take some calls during that segment. I'm going to take as many calls as I can. 1-800-684-3110. A lot of you are watching online. Make sure you tell your friends about this show and everything that we do here at the organization. We'll be back in just a minute. But again, phone lines are open for you at 1-800-684-3110. Right back, senior attorney here at the ACLJ, CC Heil.
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0: Seculo. Phone lines are jammed right now, so stay on hold. If you're on hold right now, let our phone screener take a minute to get through as many calls as we can. So just stay on hold. Don't go anywhere right now. We will get to as many of you as we possibly can in this segment and then also in our last segment. We did want to give you an update. We've seen some news happen about the situation with Pastor Saw in China. This is someone who we've represented for a number of years and served his sentence. He was a pastor, was a legal American citizen, resident, I guess
1: lawful
0: we're not resident.
1: Resident.
0: Lawful
1: green
0: permanent
1: card
0: resident,
1: holder.
0: Green card holder. And right now, served his sentence, which we can get into what that was for, but cannot come home to America right now. And we honestly want this to happen before it's too late.
1: Yeah, absolutely. And I'll just give a background on his case. So back in 2017, Pastor Saw had been doing humanitarian aid work, which China actually had commended him for in the past, but he was doing it on the Burma-China border. And coming back into China, he was targeted and arrested for illegally crossing the border. Now, what's important about this, there were about 15 other people that were crossing at the same time. He was the only one that was targeted, arrested, and put in jail for 7 years. So we, of course, got involved early on. This is, I think, 8 years that we've represented Pastor Saw and his family. And through the years, we appeared 2018. There was a State Department ministerial that brought up Pastor Saw's case. In 2019, we had the UN Working Group on Arbitrary Detention with a favorable opinion saying that he had been arbitrarily detained and that China should release him immediately. And then in 2020, a letter from the Congressional Executive Commission on China, and interesting enough, Senator Rubio was the co-chair at that time, asking President Trump to bring up Pastor Saw's case every time he interacted with Xi and really push for his release. Unfortunately, China didn't pay attention to any of those efforts. He did survive his 7-year sentence, but March

0: 25th, 2024, he was released from prison after serving his entire 7-year sentence. You would think, as a U.S. LPR, a U.S. green card holder since 1990, he would have just been able then, after he served his sentence, he's done everything correct, complied legally with everything, he would have been able to come home to his family in the United States, his wife, his two sons, and now he has a grandson. But unfortunately, China chose to enforce an administrative law that allows China to withhold his passport for 6 months after he's released from prison, up to 3 years. So actually, in September of 2024, China could have issued his passport at that time, but they haven't. It looks like they're continuing to hold it. They're maybe pushing it out to the 3 years, which would be next year. Unfortunately, Pastor Saw has recently been diagnosed with stage 4 cancer, and he wants to come home to his family in the United States, get treatment, see his wife and sons, and meet his new grandson. And that is what the ACLJ is pushing for. It is allowed under Article 14. It can be done. We have seen the President Xi has had some compassion when Trump asked him to release Pastor Jin. He did. And Pastor Jin wasn't even a green card holder, but he was allowed, and he hadn't even served his whole sentence, but he was allowed to come to the United States. So we are desperately asking for Pastor Saw, who is a green card holder since 1990, who has his wife and sons and grandson here in the United States, to be released and allowed to come back to the United States to get treatment and to be reunited with his family. And we urgently need help in this, because we have a petition and we want as many people to sign it as possible.
1: That's right. And once again, if you go to ACLJ.org and click on the petitions tab right at the top of the homepage, you'll see something that looks like this. This is the petition you can sign, because we are trying to get as many. Our goal right now is 350,000. We're at a little over 327,000 signatures. If we can get to 350 before we send this to the president, to President Trump, by the way, to bring this up and to make sure that we can get this accomplished, that's our goal. But we know that you can do more than that. We know that through prayer, sharing it with your church, with your friends and family, if we could get to 500,000,
0: that would be great.
1: It would be unbelievable. So go to ACLJ.org, the petitions tab right at the top, and it's the first one you'll see. It looks like this if you're watching on the screen. But Cece, I think it's also important to bring up, because I know how long and how difficult this battle has been that you have been at the front lines of, how many nights, probably months of your life you have been up all night fighting and advocating for Pastor Saw, that when you get to a point, sometimes the victory at the ACLJ is when you're in a country like China.
0: Yes.
1: And you are picked up for what's clearly a political reason because of your religion, your faith. A lot of times that's when people disappear.
0: Yes.
1: It is a victory in and of itself to have someone sometimes just survive the prison term.
0: Yes.
1: Their sentencing. That is through the prayer of the people that we brought this to, through the pressure that the ACLJ was able to bring on China through the U.S. government. That is a, it may not sound like a victory to many people, but it is. The fact that when you read about the conditions he was initially put in,
0: yes,
1: it was torture.
0: Right.
1: It's torturing a human being because of their faith. He survived. We were able to keep him alive in that situation. Now, we are doing this next phase of this effort to get him home. That's why these signatures, to show the president, to show our U.S. government, sometimes even when we have the connections and you've been working with the State Department for a long time,
0: yes,
1: on things like this, sometimes it also has to show this is important to the American people.
0: That's right.
1: And that's exactly what we're trying to do.
0: Absolutely.
1: Right now.
0: Absolutely. When these letters go to President Trump and to Secretary Rubio, it is very important for us to be able to say we're sending this letter not only on behalf of our client, Pastor Saw, and not only because the ACLJ, this is an issue that's important to us. It's an issue that's important to hundreds of thousands of people. And that actually does make a difference. I know so many times people say, hey, when we sign these petitions, does it make a difference? It does. When President Trump and Secretary Rubio get a letter that's not just from one law firm, but a law firm that says we have 350,000 people that agree with us, or we have 500,000 people that agree that it is ridiculous to keep holding Pastor Saw in China after he served his entire 7-year sentence. He's done everything legally correct. There's no problem whatsoever. And to use an administrative law to continue to punish him is not right. They can send him home with a humanitarian exception. Absolutely. He has his green card. All he needs is his Chinese passport, and they can issue that today. And that's what we're asking. Just issue his passport. Let him travel home to get his treatment and be with his family.
2: Yeah, and I think, Cece, we can kind of speak to this as well. When we do these petitions, sometimes it is, you know, getting a group of people together to challenge an issue that we know is maybe not going to be the most friendly of issue to the person that we are petitioning. In this situation, and it should help you make decisions on who you're voting for, who you're not voting for, and those kind of things, because in theory, you have what should be a friendly administration to this. However, this case specifically really isn't bipartisan.
0: Right,
2: there's
0: absolutely.
2: There shouldn't be anyone pushing back on this. And we don't necessarily know that there is within the United States government, other than getting it to the right person who understands what they're dealing with. And the Trump administration, hopefully, can see clearly with this.
0: Absolutely. Bipartisan. Let's go back to even Pastor Brunson and Pastor Naren. Senator Shaheen, who is a Democrat senator, she was one of my biggest partners and friends because she understands this is an issue. So it is definitely bipartisan. And even with President Xi, it's really not political. It's not political. It's just saying, hey, you have the opportunity under Article 14, under your own law, you can issue him a passport today and be compliant with your law. Please show compassion like you did with Pastor Jin. Please do that and let him come home.
2: And it's just bringing it to their attention.
0: Yes.
2: Because, like, there's a chance that
0: absolutely
2: President Xi has no idea really what's going on. This is one person in a group of how many in China? I mean, so many that have legal issues in a moment. So just like our system here, we have to have people who are there to be their voices to even get the opportunity for the top leaders to go, oh yeah, this is nothing. This shouldn't be anything we have to worry about. But the ACLJ team has to be there.
0: Right.
2: And in working in a country like China, that's not easy for your team.
0: It is not. And just like Will said, you know, when 6 o'clock comes, everybody at the ACLJ is kind of like, okay, we're wrapping it up, except that's when my China day starts. And it was just like with Turkey or India, you know, I don't always get to have, okay, I'm working all day with the State Department, I'm working all day with the administration, and then nighttime comes, and then I switch hats, and now I have to start working China time.
2: Yeah, because it is, what, 12?
0: Yes.
2: 12 hours ahead? Man, our team is really putting in the hard hours, and we want you to be a part of it. Of course, there's a way you can get involved right now. You can sign that petition, ACLJ.org. Do it today again at ACLJ.org to bring Pastor Saw home. This is something we're going to take to the president. We're going to take the administration and say, look, you can do this. You can make this simple request. And yes, it's for an individual person, but that matters. So we want you to join with us today. That, again, is at ACLJ.org. When we get back, stay on hold. 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Thanks, Cece.
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5: And now it's time for the Cat's Corner.
6: I had a fascinating conversation with former Vice President Mike Pence, and he said something that caught my attention. He said,
7: "But I tell people, in some respects, I think Republicans have lost their way, but Democrats have lost their minds."
6: Now, that's quite a statement. Here's my view. Americans don't want extremes. The Democrats have always been moderate left. The Republicans has always been moderate right. But we were all Americans, and we all sat down, discussed things, and got things done for America. Americans want common sense. They want safer streets, affordable energy, good jobs, strong economy, and a government that works. We don't want men in women's bathrooms. We don't want women in men's bathrooms. Maybe it's time for both parties to stop listening to the loudest voices that are trying to change our way of life. We are all Americans. Maybe some of us have lost their way, but we have not lost our minds. Let's keep America great. Let's keep America the way we all grew up. God bless America. I'm John Catsimatidis, and that's the Cat's Corner.
2: Welcome back to Secula. We got a full bank of calls right now, so I just want to make sure we get through as many as we possibly can. And many of them are ACLJ champions, people that give on a regular monthly basis. And you know what I always say is I like to bump them up to the front. So when they tell our phone screener they're champions, as long as it checks out, you get a little special treatment from our team here. Now, two of you are on hold right now, two champions. One of you on hold for 5 minutes, one's on hold for 16. So I'm going to jump to the 116 first. Let's go to Kathy on line two. Kathy, go ahead, and thanks for being a champion.
8: Thank you very much. Thank you for taking my call. I'm not sure how to even begin to start this, but I think we, the people of the United States of America, need to unite as one. We have become too divided on everything. A lot of people aren't supporting the president's decision, but I will refuse to have any of our soldiers be killed by Iranians because of the fact that we, the people, cannot stand up for this country and fight back as one and not individuals.
2: Yeah, Kathy, number one, thank you for being a champion. I think that you are right, and it's something that we talk about all the time, and it's easy to just become words that the division in this country has gotten to a point of absurdity. The fact that you actually do have an issue like this, there should not be two sides to it. There shouldn't be two sides to Pastor Saul. There shouldn't be two sides to all of this, but a lot of them have become politicized. Now, look, you can have a problem with the way things have gone in Iran, whether you agreed with it at first. Maybe your opinions have changed. Maybe the goals have been shifted and you don't approve of it now. Or maybe you think that maybe it's too late. We need to go figure out another way to solve this problem. It's going to be politicized as we head into a midterm election. It's just sadly the truth that, as Will said, they're using these moments when you have a bounty on the head of American soldiers as, see, look what those people did. And I'm not going to say Republicans wouldn't do the same thing or Democrats wouldn't do the same thing. You're playing with lives. You're using them as political pawns. And we also reveals the seriousness of the nature of the governments that we are trying to work with.
1: Well, and once again, I think that the way that this has been debated within the American political arena, it has not even taken the seriousness of the conflict seriously from the beginning, because you had immediately the opposing party not even try to come up with real understandable path forward or policy on this. They just had them bash the president and say he doesn't know what he's doing. Pete Hegseth doesn't know what he's doing. And trying to downplay the reality that Iran is and has been a threat for a very long time. their entire history, and they have killed American soldiers. So I think that's where it does get frustrating when you read headlines like this and understand that Iran is backed into a corner, and they are going to start lashing out in other ways, and that there's been no unifying moment, as our caller brought up, that, you know, that can really look into it and say, hey, yeah, maybe we do need to start charting a new path forward with Iran. The nuclear deal didn't work, the JCPOA. Negotiating isn't working here. Yeah, let's figure this out.
2: I want to continue on. Another champion, Marion's calling from Texas, longtime caller. Marion, go ahead.
9: Yes, I just wanted to say a lot of people are upset with Trump because he hasn't ended the war. But one of the reasons is because the Democrats have put all this stuff on them, but they never account for the fact that in Benghazi that Obama let a lot of people be killed. And then in Afghanistan, Biden let a lot of people needlessly be killed. And that's OK. But if Trump does something wrong, I'm just tired of people getting on him about that. So my final comment is I believe that behind the scenes, he's trying to initiate activities to where he can arm people there and they'll do the fighting. They want to fight. They fought with their fists before against machine guns. Why wouldn't they fight if they have weapons? So I just wanted people to know the only reason Trump's holding off some is because of the attacks he's getting from the left and all that.
2: Hey, Marion. Well,
1: and I think, Marion, to that point as well, the fact that this is the commander of the army, not the IRGC, that's making this threat, there's a power struggle. Maybe they will end up fighting and killing each other off, so to speak, to give an opening for the Iranian people to step up. I'm with you. I hope that that's the path forward, but it's still it's not in a great spot right now.
2: Yeah, let's continue on. Thanks, Marion. Don is calling with a similar idea. Don, go ahead.
10: Yeah, I wish President Trump would take a new look at this whole war. I think we're going at it the wrong way, in the sense that we need to, instead of attack them at their strengths, we need to look for their weakness. We need to make them off balance. In martial arts, you don't go after the guy's strongest points. You go after their weakest. You do a leg sweep. You do this or that. We need to look at new spots, work at finding the leaders, locating them. They'll start popping their heads up pretty soon. But we need to attack them in the north, attack them in the south, keep them off balance. And then what happens is because right now they're calling the shots.
2: Yeah, it does feel, Don, and I'm only cutting you off because we're just running low on time. It does feel like sometimes in these situations that we are not leading this fight, that we are, like you said, the ones on our back foot trying to handle what's happening in this moment, not the ones taking the lead here. If not, you wouldn't have the vibrato that they have to say these kind of things.
1: Well, and I think the most frustrating thing has been all the times when they've broken their promises and President Trump said, all right, now we're going to deal the death blow.
2: Yeah, and it doesn't happen.
1: We led from the beginning. This was a true show of American force like we've never seen before at the beginning of this. And then when it got to the negotiating factor, it's like we forgot the best tool we have, which is the American force that can really put them in a position where they have no other choice but to surrender. And that has just been kind of left to the wayside.
2: All right, let's quickly take Larry in Mississippi. Larry, you're running out of time. Let's go ahead.
11: Well, I just think that we try to fight a war with a Western attitude, and we don't want to destroy the general public in Iran, but the Muslims don't care a thing about their own people. And that's why it's going to take very radical action in order for us to stop this mess now once and for all.
2: Yeah, Larry, if we knew the war we were getting ourselves into, and I assume that we had good leadership that did understand that, I don't disagree with you that this is the kind of threat you're talking about here. People who are willing to sacrifice their own people and also weaponize citizens to do this kind of thing. Quickly, let's go to Tony in Texas. Tony, last call of the day. Go ahead.
12: Hey, man, here's my point. Number one, you're dealing with liars. When you put something out on the air that, oh, we're going to pay $30,000 to kill service. First of all, being a veteran and being a retired LEO, it's on your mind all the time. People hate you anyway.
2: Right.
12: But number one, you're going to trust a liar to pay you $30,000? How are you going to do that?
2: Yeah, Tony, I mean, these are people that are desperate. I assume that too.
1: There's the people that are the true believers that hear that and they're like, right, this is my cause. in the Iranian infrastructure. And then there's the people that are so desperate because of economic dire straits. They're like,
2: we'll take
1: what
2: the risk.
1: Could it hurt?
2: Yeah, take the risk. And hey, maybe I get my name up in a plaque in a museum. All right. Thank you all for joining us today. It's Monday. It is the back half now of our Impact Match. I want you to be a part of it today. That's at ACLJ.org. 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We took a ton of calls. 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
15: When George Washington accepted command of the Continental Army, Americans were fighting a king and determined not to replace one form of unchecked power with another. Washington understood the difference between authority and ownership. In 1775, he declared, "When we assume the soldier, we did not lay aside the citizen." Even as commander of America's army, Washington remembered that he remained one of the people and that the power entrusted to him was never his to keep. He did not fight to rule America. He fought so Americans could govern themselves. Washington's example gave the young nation something more than victory. It gave America a standard for leadership. Those who hold power must remain accountable to the people they serve. Because in a free nation, leadership is not ownership. It is a duty and a trust.
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17: News this hour from Town Hall. I'm Keith Peters in Washington. President Trump is threatening to take action in Oman.
18: President Trump is reportedly threatening to bomb Oman, which is a U.S. ally, if the country gets in the way of his administration's own talks with Iran. The two countries have been separately negotiating with Tehran to reopen the Strait of Hormuz. It's unclear where things stand now between the U.S. and Iran, as the 60-day memorandum of understanding is expiring.
17: That's correspondent Laura Winters reporting. The House Ethics Committee is investigating a sitting Democratic lawmaker over allegations of sexual misconduct. Correspondent Bernie Bennett has more.
19: The investigation into California Democrat Jimmy Gomez comes as the House is poised to consider ethics overhaul legislation as soon as next month that would, among other things, ban lawmakers from having sexual relationships with all congressional aides. The New York Post previously reported that Gomez had an intimate encounter with a House staffer. In a statement Monday, Gomez acknowledged cheating on his wife in years past, but maintained that his extramarital affairs were, quote, consensual in nature and haven't violated the law or House ethics rules. Bernie Bennett, Washington.
17: The U.S. Supreme Court is being asked to review a Texas law requiring the state's public schools to display the Ten Commandments. Monday's petition tees up a case that could set a new national standard for religious expression in classrooms. Over two dozen Texas families represented by the American Civil Liberties Union petitioned the nation's highest court to overturn a decision in April by the 5th U.S. Circuit Court of Appeals. The New Orleans-based appeals court's 9-8 ruling upheld the Texas law regarding the Decalogue. On Wall Street, the Dow down by 272 points, the NASDAQ dropped 84. More on these stories at townhall.com.
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17: Berkshire Hathaway is increasing its stake in Google's parent company, Alphabet. Bob Agnew reports.
0: The company is also boosting its holdings in home builders, even as it continued to pare its stake in financial corporations and a number of other stocks in the second quarter. The company agreed in June to invest $10 billion in Alphabet. It expanded that stake to roughly 106 million shares, worth about $37.76 billion as of June 30th. Berkshire also increased its investments in Delta Airlines and Macy's. Bob Agnew reporting.
17: Authorities have lifted a U.S. security alert that halted avocado exports from Michoacan, Mexico's main avocado-producing state. The alert had left around 200,000 workers in limbo while the military set up increased security measures. News and analysis at townhall.com. From Washington, I'm Keith Peters reporting.
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30: Morning, glory, and evening, grace, America. I'm Hugh Hewitt. So I'm glad that you are joining us on this Monday, August 17, 2026. We happen to be on the Salem News Channel, and you may be watching on Roku or Samsung or Amazon or one of the over-the-top services. I'm also on the Salem Radio Network, lots of affiliates across the country. This week, though, we're also on C-SPAN, C-SPAN 2. I think this marks well over my 50th appearance on C-SPAN, thanks to years and years of having friends there like Brian Lamb, Howard Mortman, Peter Slan, and now the estimable Sam Feist, who is their new CEO and has been for a couple of years. So let's put on Hewitt for a week and see if we can drive the audience crazy. But I've got a plan. Put on smart people instead of me. And I'm starting with two law professors, the Smart Guys 2.0. James Phillips is a professor of law at St. Thomas Law School in Miami Gardens, Florida. And Professor Josh Blackman is at South Texas School of Law, of course, in Houston, Texas. Josh is also the co-author of the best constitutional law casebook out there, Cases and Materials, which he co-authors with our friend Randy Barnett. Now, I asked them on because tomorrow, Chief Justice Roberts will get the submission from the National Trust for Historic Preservation in response to the petition for a stay filed by the National Park Service in a case called National Trust for Historic Preservation versus National Park Service, which is really about what the president can and cannot do to his house and the national security facilities around it. So I'd like to begin with you, Josh Blackman, since you've got the casebook. I've made my opinion known on X. The president has reposted that opinion on X, so I think he agrees with me. What do you think about this, and what do you think the Chief Justice should do, and what do you think he will do?
3: Well, thanks for having us back. There are sort of two categories of issues here. First, does Trump have the power to do what he's doing? And second, do the courts have the power to stop it? And I think the second question is actually more important. In the law, there's something called standing. It's kind of this weird topic, but it means, what's it to you, right? In other words, you don't like something. How does it affect you? And usually, in order to go to federal court to bring a lawsuit, you have to be injured or hurt by some government action. The weird thing about this case is no one's really being injured. You have a person in Washington, D.C., who likes to walk past the White House and likes to look at it and reflect on how beautiful it is. And she says she likes the aesthetics of how the old East Wing looks and doesn't like the new ballroom that's being constructed. So she says, that's my injury, and therefore I want a court to order this construction to stop. The lower court, the trial court, said, yes, that's enough. And the Court of Appeals, the D.C. Circuit, said, yes, that's enough. This is now before the U.S. Supreme Court. We'll have a ruling on it, I think, very soon. And I think what the court's likely going to say is what Judge Naomi Rao said in her dissent, there's no injury here. That merely not liking what something looks like is not enough to go to federal court.
30: So he's going with part one and going with the standing out, James Phillips. Again, I'm going to ask you the same question. What will the court do and what should it do?
4: I think going with standing is the most likely scenario for the court, because then they don't have to get into the merits, which, you know, can be a little bit messier. And so it's an easy way to get out. This is, you know, what sometimes in the Establishment Clause context is called offender observer status, where someone's offended because maybe there's a cross on public property. And it's never been applied outside of the Establishment Clause context. And even there, it's on shaky ground. Justice Gorsuch and Justice Thomas wrote about this a few years ago. So I think standing provides an easy avenue for the court to get rid of this case. I think if they get to the merits, the president probably still wins. But I think one thing that's going to be going on in the back of the court's mind is there's a concept in the law called latches, which is when you sit on your hands too long before bringing suit, that sometimes you can lose your ability to bring suit. And there was a delay in this case. The plaintiffs waited, I think, 4 months after he announced he was going to do this to bring suit. And by that time, the old East Wing had already been demolished. And then they didn't even bring the right claims. The district court had to dismiss their complaint. It wasn't until March 1st that they actually brought the statutory claims that they have prevailed on below here. So I think that's going to be going on in the court's mind of, you know, we've got 65% of this done at this point. Maybe this is a different case if you bring suit, you know, in July of 2025. But I think that's going to matter to the court, because a stay or an injunction is the court's equitable powers, where they can kind of balance, you know, the equities, as they say. So, again, I agree that Josh is right here. I think standing is the most likely way that they go. To find standing here would really kind of alter standing doctrine significantly.
30: Mm-hmm. All right, let me play devil's advocate for a moment, or at least push us forward to the national security issue here. And I should declare, Judge Dick Leon, the senior district court judge who made the initial ruling granting the initial stay, is a longtime friend and co-counsel of mine. He's a fine judge. I think he's thrown a spanner here. But he was also Dick Cheney's chief counsel on Iran-Contra. He's got a long, long history of public service in Washington, D.C. A very smart and good judge. That said, every judge throws a spanner. If we get past standing, Josh, and we find another plaintiff, someone who can allege that they were injured by this and they can actually pass the usual standing. What say you about the president's control over the executive mansion, and especially those parts about which the country got a peek in the declaration of the Army's head of the Army Corps of Engineer as to what is in the basement? People kind of know what's in the basement, but they don't really know what's in the basement. I've been in the basement. What do you think about that?
3: Well, Judge Leon respectfully screwed up here. He said that President Trump is but a mere tenant of the White House. Well, that would make Judge Leon the landlord of the tenant. And that can't be right. The president's the commander-in-chief, the head of the executive branch, and his home, the most safe place in the United States, has to be the White House. And the president has submitted declarations from everyone, the Secretary of State, the Secretary of Defense, the Secretary of Homeland Security, the Director of the FBI, the Army Joint Chiefs of Staff. Everyone has put a declaration to the Supreme Court saying this is essential for national security. It's not just a ballroom. There's a very large bunker under that structure that will be used for a hospital, a safe space in the event of a terrorist attack. There's a medical facility there as well. And in fact, the roof of the ballroom will be a drone port. I don't know what that was, but it's basically a place where drones can take off and land. We look at other countries like Ukraine and in Iran. The threat of drones is serious. The threat of hypersonic missiles is serious. And I think it gets really tricky when federal judges think they know better on national security and they tell the president you must stop construction. And I'd like to think that Chief Justice Roberts and Justice Kavanaugh, who both worked in the White House earlier in their career, would recognize the simple fact that you can't have judges micromanaging how the president manages his own security infrastructure.
30: Excellent point, James. Phillips, I want to give you the last word before we go to break. Don't go anywhere, America, and then bring them back on the other side to talk more national security stuff and this Supreme Court. James, what do you think about the national security issue?
4: You know, the Supreme Court historically tends to defer to the executive branch when there are questions of national security. Not always, but I think it's unlikely that they're going to engage in second guessing of what is necessary to make the White House secure and what is not. So I think there's going to be a lot of deference here to the president and other officials who have determined that this is necessary.
30: Would there be an advantage, James, in some dicta here? Even if they say, even if the Chief Justice says, and the majority agree with him, that the stay was improvidently issued, or the injunction was improvidently issued and a stay of it is in place, for some guidance to other lower courts about messing around with national security facilities?
4: You know, dicta at the Supreme Court is law for lower courts in a way. So there's always it's always helpful, given the court doesn't take a lot of cases every year, to provide guidance. Whether or not, you know, sometimes Chief Justice Roberts takes a more minimalist approach. It's not always the case. And so he may want to just decide this issue and save the broader issue of national security for another day. But it's possible that there could be some asides here that reach this issue more broadly and kind of, you know, there's been a lot of activity by the lower courts with things that the president has done in this term. And it's possible that the court is starting to get a little impatient with some of that. So we may see if they, you know, try to get the lower courts to fall a little bit more in line with this case, or they just, you know, focus just on the issue.
30: I'm going to come back with Professors Blackmun and Phillips, because as Professor Blackmun noted, the Chief Justice spent a couple of years in the White House counsel's office. He knows the White House compound completely well, as does Justice Kavanaugh. And I think maybe the rest of the district courts going off on frolics and detours this year may also figure in this tomorrow. Stay tuned. And if you're on C-SPAN, what's happened? You've got the Hugh Hewitt Show. Stay with us. Every day there's another headline about artificial intelligence. It's advancing faster than most of us imagine. It raises an important question. Where is this all headed? It's one reason I think you'll find Carbon Zero so interesting. It's the latest novel from AI pioneer Craig Stanfield, someone who spent years working in artificial intelligence, and he understands both its incredible potential and its very real risk. 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And Carbon Zero, one seemingly harmless request, an experimental AI sets off a chain of events no one saw coming. 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
30: Welcome back, America. I'm Hugh Hewitt, and a special welcome to our C-SPAN audience on C-SPAN 2, watching this week due to a special arrangement with the Salem News Channel, and we're very glad to have C-SPAN along for a ride for a week in the August break when Congress is gone back doing their jobs in their district. I'm joined at the beginning of this hour by Professor Josh Blackman of South Texas School of Law, author along with Randy Barnett of I Think the Finest Case Book, about to become its fifth edition, Cases and Materials on Constitutional Law. I hope that's on time, Josh. Is that on time? Am I going to have it?
11: It will be out in December.
30: Okay.
11: We'll have it for January. We'll be ready.
30: Double checking. And James Phillips is teaching more courses than I can count at St. Thomas University at Miami Gardens in Florida. Josh, I'm going to go back and stipulate we find a plaintiff withstanding and stipulate they waive latches. Let's say a contractor who didn't have a chance to bid, or a contractor who felt screwed that their bid wasn't accepted, and get to the national security issue. What can the Chief Justice take judicial notice of, as well as the other justices, if it goes to the entire court, when it comes to threats that are evolving rapidly on the matrix?
3: Well, keep in mind, President Trump has had how many assassination attempts? I've actually lost count.
30: At least four.
3: They tried to shoot him in Butler. They tried to shoot him at the golf course. They tried to come at the Correspondents' Dinner. They tried to fire a shoulder-fired missile at him in Iran and in Turkey. I mean, at some point, I think the court can say that the judiciary lacks the cognizance, lacks the knowledge over the threat matrix facing the president. And that as perhaps a matter of balancing the equities, right, let's just weigh it out. Some woman, some contractor claims that they got, you know, screwed in a bid. Okay, well, that's a problem. You can remedy that with monetary damages, perhaps. On the other side, the leader of the free world might be killed by a drone strike. This one doesn't strike me as very difficult, especially given the fact, as James mentioned, the building's more than halfway done. And they're working, 20 hours a day, 6 days a week to construct this thing as a national security infrastructure. So I could even see the Chief Justice just sitting on this case for a few months and, okay, well, now they're 85% done. Given the amount of work done, there's nothing really for us to do. They just deny the – or they grant the government's emergency stay. And then, you know, when the case comes back to the court in a year or so, in the normal process, they just deny it because the – things built, it's done, right? You're not going to demolish a structure at the White House because the judge tells you to.
30: So, James, I'm going to ask you for the limiting principle. I think Josh is right. That's my position. I think it's the president's position and common sense national security position. What's the limiting principle? Because opponents of this will say, well, if he can do this to the White House, maybe he can do it to the Department of Energy, and maybe he can do it anywhere he wants in the United States that he declares a national security site. What's the limiting principle?
4: Well, the statutes at issue here do give the president authority to make alterations or improvements to the White House, as well as any buildings on national parks, which includes the President's Park. So I think that would limit him to be able to redo any building owned by the federal government anywhere in the country or the world. So I think the statute is going to provide a limiting principle here. And, the degree of what the president can do, the court, if it gets to the merits, will probably also look at that language. So an alteration or improvement is one thing. Raising the White House and starting over with, say, an Egyptian pyramid style monument or something, probably doesn't fit within the meaning of alteration and improvement. So my guess is that they'll, rely on the statutory language to find some of that limitation.
30: Back to you, John. I'm not sure I want to go down that road because when the Constitution was ratified, there was no National Park Service. There was an executive branch. And I think implied in that, in the commander-in-chief, is a lot of authority to control the structure of his home, his offices, and the national security facilities of the United States. What were they operating under? Were there always congressional statute and he couldn't build anything or do anything until the Congress authorized it?
3: Yeah, I mean, there's two sides to that. First off, the president needs money, right? The president can't spend money unless there's an appropriation. But Congress has appropriated a lot of money, and in this case, he's actually sought private donations from donors to help fund this work. The second issue is over the constitutional authority. The president has the power of self-defense, right? Even before there was a Secret Service, which I think was made following the Civil War, if memory serves, or at least in the 1800s, there wasn't really a form of protection for the president. But it was always understood that there needs to be security for the president. There has to be some sort of guard with him. And this just doesn't strike me as beyond the pale. Historically, President Roosevelt tore up much of the East Wing himself. He built it. President Truman constructed this massive balcony. Gerry Ford built the swimming pool. He saved the Rose Garden. Well, that was Jackie Kennedy's sort of vanity project at the time. There have been lots of alterations to the president's mansion since the time of John Adams moving in. And I think that we're losing the thread when we have federal judges, with respect to Judge Leon, basically dictating to the president how he should keep himself safe. I do think that we've really gone adrift if this is the sort of litigation the Supreme Court has to decide. There are lots of hard cases the courts to decide. This one doesn't strike me as terribly difficult.
30: All right, last question. I want to get both your opinions on this. James Phillips, has the Supreme Court been pro-Trump, anti-Trump? Is John Roberts in the bag for him or always hostile to him and ditto the sixth justice originalist conservative majority?
4: They're neither. You know, they've ruled on his behalf in some things, against him in others. I think they're showing their judicial independence, even some of those who had been nominated by him. So I haven't seen this court as either pro or anti-Trump.
0: Josh Blackman.
3: I agree with James. We don't have a pro or anti-Trump court, but it's a sort of striking thing that the votes most likely for Trump are from the ones he didn't appoint. Justice Clarence Thomas and Sam Alito are the most strong votes for Trump. Chief Justice Roberts and, to a lesser extent, Justice Barrett is most voting anti-Trump. But I think they all sort of see the law and sort of legal politics in different lenses. But I don't think they're partisan in any sort of sense of right, left. I think they just view the role of the judiciary a little bit differently.
0: I think you are both right on that. Josh Blackman from South Texas University School of Law, James Phillips from St. Thomas University School of Law in Miami Garden, Florida. Thank you both for joining me, the Smart Guys 2.0, on a special August emergency session. Normally, we only do this when there are big decisions coming down, not on a D.C. Circuit Court opinion that's been appealed on an emergency basis to the Supreme Court. Thank you, professors. I want to remind all my C-SPAN audience, we are actually a commercial business, the Salem News Channel and the Salem Radio Network and our radio affiliates. 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
12: With SRN News, I'm Keith Peters in Washington. President Trump is threatening to take action in Oman.
13: President Trump is reportedly threatening to bomb Oman, which is a U.S. ally, if the country gets in the way of his administration's own talks with Iran. The two countries have been separately negotiating with Tehran to reopen the Strait of Hormuz. It's unclear where things stand now between the U.S. and Iran as the 60-day memorandum of understanding is expiring.
12: That's correspondent Laura Winters reporting. The House Ethics Committee is investigating a sitting Democratic lawmaker over allegations of sexual misconduct. Correspondent Bernie Bennett has more.
14: The investigation into California Democrat Jimmy Gomez comes as the House is poised to consider ethics overhaul legislation as soon as next month that would, among other things, ban lawmakers from having sexual relationships with all congressional aides. The New York Post previously reported that Gomez had an intimate encounter with a House staffer. In a statement Monday, Gomez acknowledged cheating on his wife in years past, but maintained that his extramarital affairs were, quote, consensual in nature and haven't violated the law or House ethics rules. Bernie Bennett, Washington.
12: The U.S. Supreme Court is being asked to review a Texas law requiring the state's public schools to display the Ten Commandments. Monday's petition tees up a case that could set a new national standard for religious expression in classrooms. Over 24 Texas families represented by the American Civil Liberties Union petitioned the nation's highest court to overturn a decision in April by the 5th U.S. Circuit Court of Appeals. The New Orleans-based appeals court's 9-8 ruling upheld the Texas law regarding the Decalogue. On Wall Street, the Dow down by 272 points, the NASDAQ dropped 84, the S&P lower by 40. This is SRN News.
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2: Welcome back, America. I'm Hugh Hewitt. If you're watching us on C-SPAN 2 today and you wonder what happened to my C-SPAN, it's because it's August. And in August, Congress goes back to the district. So our friends at C-SPAN, and I got lots of friends at C-SPAN. It's an American treasure. You know it, and I know it. Every Democrat, every Republican, every independent, every serious American is in love with C-SPAN. They do great work Monday through Friday. On the weekends, they do book TV. They do The Road to the White House, like on a continuing basis. It's going to probably start up in December of 2026. And I love that. I love The Road to the White House. I love going to these rallies. And their new CEO, not new, been there for a few years, Sam Feist, he's an old buddy of mine. We worked together on the CNN presidential debates and the Salem CNN presidential debates in 2015, 2016. Washington, D.C. legend goes back to the legendary Robert Novak, the Prince of Darkness. And Sam knows everyone and everything in Washington, D.C. And he came up with this idea and kicked it around with the head of Salem, David, and the head of Salem News Channel, Kerry. And they decided, yeah, why not? We'll do a simulcast. Normally, the Salem News Channel is only seen on the live to TV things like Roku and Samsung and Amazon and Pluto TV. And you hear me in your car on the Salem Radio Network and our wonderful affiliates across the United States. This is the 27th year of the Hugh Hewitt Show. So I've been doing this for a long time. But they're matching me with lefty Stephanie Miller, which is fine because Stephanie and I have been working opposite each other since 1991, I think she started at KFI, got a year start on her earlier. But I've been on C-SPAN, I went and looked this up, more than 50 times. And my first appearance on this American vault of legacy. We ought to just send everything into space. If everyone wants to know about whatever happened in America, they just have to get all the tapes from C-SPAN. I first appeared in 1987. When I was the general counsel of the United States Office of Personnel Management. Now, those of you who are smart enough will know that that's the personnel office of the United States government. It's the old Civil Service Commission. And those of you who are really smart are going to say, wait a minute, in 87, how long had Hewitt been out of law school? And the answer there is 4 years. So you ought to be asking yourself, what in the world was he doing as the general counsel of the OPM testifying before Congress in 1987? The answer is, nobody else wanted to do it. Because the subject was drug testing of federal employees and an executive order that President Reagan had issued. And so on April 7th, 1987, I went on C-SPAN. Both my parents and my grandfather was alive, and they were C-SPAN watchers. And no sooner had I left the hearing, which had been broadcast on C-SPAN, that I began to get phone calls on landlines, of course. There were no cell phones then. And they said, you dummy! How could you embarrass us that way? Now, it's not because I had brown hair and the kind of glasses that people wore in 1987, which I'm not going to ever show you. I picked these up in about the year 2000 when I started being on TV regularly. Because I'd had a pencil during the hearing, Congressman Gary Sikorsky, then of Minnesota, was giving me just a very hard time about this executive order. And Director Horner didn't want to go. And the deputy director didn't want to go. Nobody wanted to go. And so I'd listen, and I'd put the pencil in my ear like this. If you're watching on C-SPAN now, I am recreating my first appearance on C-SPAN in 1987. I put the pencil in my ear because I was just bored. And he would rant at me. It was a classic congressional hearing. He wasn't interested in the answers. And my dad was particularly just upset. He said, you're a lawyer. Lawyers don't put pencils in their ears, you dummy. And so ever since then, I don't think until today I've ever put a pencil or a pen in my ear. And I owe that all to C-SPAN. And America owes a lot to C-SPAN. And we thank you, Sam and Peter. And Howard Mortman has been a guest on this show and is a fabulous X account that you ought to be watching. The legendary Brian Lamb probably taught me more about interviewing than anybody else. Charlie Rose was a good second. But Brian Lamb was never not the gold standard for interviewing.

0: serious. And he had always read the book. He was always prepared. You never knew it was coming. Not, I mean, if you've written a book, you ought to be responsible for what's in the book. And from that, I took the ethic that if you're going to interview an author, read the doggone book. Now, that's not a very common practice because a lot of people do a lot of interviews, just don't have the time. Brian always made the time, and he set for me the highest bar out there. Peter Slen has kept that bar up there. Everyone at Book TV has kept that up. In fact, I think C-SPAN has done more for the publishing industry in the United States than every publisher combined because they remain committed to the written word. So glad to have you C-SPAN people along with us today. It is a habit that if everyone had it, the country would be a lot smarter. Stay tuned, America. I'm Hugh Hewitt.
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1: Just 2 weeks before his tragic assassination, Charlie Kirk sat down for one of his final interviews to wrestle with a timeless question. 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
1: I study nuclear science. I love my classes. Welcome back, America. I'm Hugh Hewitt, joined by James Lilacs, who's a humorist extraordinaire, National Review writer, of course, a columnist for Substack at jameslilacs.substack.com. 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James, before there was Fox, before there was actually the Salem News Channel, and before there was Fox, and before there was CNN, there was this long period of time when your choices were just the big three networks or C-SPAN. And I think I saw my grandfather, who was born in the 19th century and lived well into the 20th, watch C-SPAN more than any other network. What do you think of C-SPAN? I think it's an American treasure.
11: It absolutely is.
10: It's the Weather Channel for thinking people. You know, some folk would just turn on the Weather Channel and just watch, you know, there's a cold front coming in. But C-SPAN, you could always be depend upon. There'd be some people talking about some issue that maybe wasn't paramount on everybody's mind of the day, but mattered. And so, yes, if you take the entirety of C-SPAN's coverage, and I'm sure that somebody's got it digitized, you have a record of American thought that's extraordinary and unlike anything that we've had before. So it's not that it's flashy and special and fantastic and exciting. It's just the thrum, the bloodstream of American politics and culture. So good for them.
1: Do you remember how Newt Gingrich revolutionized C-SPAN?
10: Not exactly, no, but I'm sure that he used it to his advantage to get the ideas across. Because you're right, there were just the networks and the magazines, and you had to fight your way past the gatekeepers. An unmediated thing that you could just broadcast live to people was made all the difference.
1: Well, they had revised and extended remarks period every day after the official business session closed, and C-SPAN carried that.
10: Newt would go down there
1: and give stem winders. Now they're limited to 5 minutes,
10: right,
1: I believe, to revise it. And he actually changed minds up until he won in 1994. And I think he just had unfiltered access to the American people. It was fabulous.
10: Right. And if I recall correctly, the chamber was often empty. But that didn't matter because the people he was speaking to were not in the room, shall we say.
1: That's right. Now, from that, should we have an opinion on the Supreme Court proceedings being televised, against which I am firmly set?
10: Yeah, against which I am firmly set. Let me just unpack that. I don't want to televise them, no. I want them to be shrouded in mystery. I want the whole thing, for the rest of the American experiment, all I want to see are hand-drawn sketches that somebody does of some guy standing up there giving his arguments. No, it would demystify it. It would take it away. I want that to be in that chamber and not broadcast.
1: All right, now, speaking of the Supreme Court, and you'll notice the very elegant transition that occurred there. There is sitting on the Chief Justice's desk a application from the President of the United States via the National Park Service to crush the D.C. Circuit's decision telling him he cannot finish his ballroom, which is in fact the East Wing, which includes the basement of the East Wing, which includes the national security stuff, and the roof, which is supposed to be a drone port with which to protect the White House. What do you think about that?
10: Right. I think it's absolutely preposterous. I mean, there's all kinds of ideas about historical preservation and the rest of it. Well, it's gone. We're not going to build it back the way it was. We're not going to build it back better. And I'm a little worried, as a matter of fact, that they got rid of, what is it called, the PEOC, that military bunker complex down under there that we always saw in the movies whenever the Ruskies were something up to and they'd have to scurry down to the bunker. If that's not there, what's the president going to do if there is an emergency? Are they going to put him in a closet somewhere that's steel-lined? Are they going to whisk him off to some other facility that isn't six stories? No. Build the darn thing. We know who the donors are. We know Apple's got money in it. Meta's got money in it. So there'll be good internet access and Apple operating systems and apps and all the rest of it. But if they don't build it, then what are we going to have exactly? Are we going to have a half-constructed shell of a ballroom? Now, D.C. has known this before. The Washington Monument was just a stump for a long time, a thumb that just sat there as a sort of uncompleted monument. And I hate to think that we would have decades go by where the shell, the walls, the pigeons roosting on the never finished complex because we got caught up in these ridiculous lawsuits. If anyway the president had wanted to build it, it would have been a testament to American Renaissance and a wonderful return to the values that made us great. But now because it's Trump, we got, where they have to fight it.
1: Well, there you've landed on.
10: Just let them build it.
1: That's my theory. Yeah. If it had been W or Obama or Biden, everyone would have said, because FDR dug that bunker out in the East Wing in 1942 for a reason.
10: Mm-hmm.
1: That's why they had the war rooms in London for a reason. And what if someone drops a bomb on it? And nowadays, we look at Ukraine, they can hit anywhere they want in the Black Sea. It's not going to be long till someone comes up with this, right?
10: Right. Absolutely so. We should be lucky, moreover, that it was Trump who decided to do this because he has, shall we say, a particular architectural perspective that is more in line with the White House. I tend to think that if Barack Obama had proposed something like this, we might have gotten a version of his library, which is the most brutalistic, uncomfortable, looming, glowering presence in Chicago you can possibly imagine. So we might have got a modernist to come in and say, no, we're going to do this in a style that completely clashes with the rest of D.C. because we know better now, and it would be some modernist piece of nonsense that nobody would really want to spend time in. So yes, it's big, it's overscaled, it's a little bit gaudy, but it's needed, and let's build it and get on with it, for heaven's sake.
1: You know, one of the, I actually read the documents, the Army Corps of Engineer documents, said, yeah, the ballroom's pretty big, and yeah, it's pretty thick, but the reason is it's got to absorb blows to protect the bunker.
10: Right.
1: And no one ever did, and we shouldn't be talking about this, but we are.
10: No, and what's more, this is America. Are you here to tell me that we should refrain from building oversized ballrooms? Are you telling me that it is somehow an affront to the scale of the world that our ballrooms are inordinately large? Build them as large as you like. Build them so big you could have four Olympic baseball court, basketball courts in there and have some people playing. You know,
1: get the don't give them any ideas.
10: Yes, sorry. But no, it's a ridiculous little story, and I hope that it concludes with this massive, big, beautiful ballroom bunker being built to the specifications, and we'll be safe.
1: James, you may have launched a phone call to the organizing committee in L.A. Have you thought about that? Mm-hmm. It might not be the ball. It may not be basketball, but they could run fencing in there and get more attention than it would ever otherwise receive.
10: You want to get the liberal suburban wine moms on board with this thing. Say that it could be used for pickleball 10 times a month or something like that. And then, you know, they'd go for that, a big pickleball court.
1: James Lilakes, thank you, friend. Follow Lilakes on X at Lilakes. JamesLilakes.substack.com. Read him in National Review. Look at his website, Lilakes.com. And stay with me. I'll be right back on The Hugh Hewitt Show.
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1: Welcome back, America. I'm Hugh Hewitt. Abdul El-Sayed, the Michigan Democratic candidate, who's actually running on behalf of Hassan Piker's streaming audience, had this to say on the Texas Signal podcast, cut number 10.
10: What Medicare for All does is it does away with the private insurance market, right? It now has one single payer. That's why we call it single payer, right? One insurance, and that is the government of the United States.
1: How's that working for Great Britain? How's that working for Canada? Why do Canadians come here, for example, to the Cleveland Clinic when they want heart surgery? Why do sheikhs come to the Cleveland Clinic when they want heart surgery? It's not working in Canada. Oh, it's fine if you step on a nail. I stepped on a nail once in Canada, walked into the clinic, and they gave me a what do you call those shots you get when you step on a nail? Tetanus shot. And I said, what do I owe you? And they said, nothing. Okay, I like that. So I didn't go out and step on more nails needlessly, but that was kind of fun. But that's not single payer. Single payer is long lines that you never get to the front of, and you die. That's what it is. And it costs $4 to $8 trillion a year that we haven't got, and we're not going to do it. Obamacare was supposed to fix things. It made everything work. Another of many reasons to vote against the Al-Sayed Hassan Piker ticket. Now, Attorney General Todd Blanche on Fox News Sunday yesterday, cut number 12.
19: I mean, the president loves disagreement, he wants to get counsel from all of his leaders that is just that, counsel. It doesn't mean you're just saying yes to him. And what he and I share the exact same goals for this country. When it comes to the Department of Justice, it's restoring the rule of law to this country, combating crime, and that's what we saw. We were in Long Island together celebrating, really, and we have a lot more work to do, but celebrating the most historic drop in violent crime since they started keeping the stat. And so we have a lot of good things happening at the Department of Justice, and I'm excited to really get going over the next several months and continuing to do the job.
1: He's been a great deputy. He's been a good acting attorney general. He's going to be a great attorney general. I work for two of them, Attorney General William French Smith, Attorney General Ed Meese. Todd Blanche is going to rank with the best of them. Not going to be as funny as Bill Barr, though. That's an impossible standard. We are a commercial broadcast entity being carried on C-SPAN today. 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
18: News this hour from Town Hall. I'm Keith Peters in Washington. President Trump is again threatening Oman.
23: After Iran said it was working to finalize a joint statement with Oman on a plan to manage shipping through the Strait of Hormuz, U.S. President Donald Trump made a threat that he would bomb Oman if it got in the way of a deal. Details have previously emerged that Oman and Iran would reopen the strait with ships entering through a route close to Iran and exiting through a route close to Oman without paying fees or tolls during an interim period. Speaking to a Fox News reporter, Trump threatened Oman not to get in the way of any potential deal, allegedly using an expletive for emphasis, though Fox News did not provide audio of the interview.
18: Correspondent Luke Garrett reporting. A Belgian wildfire is approaching Germany as Greece probes a deadly blaze.
24: Belgium was battling one of its largest wildfires. Despite cooler weather and rain, the blazing at the high fens is moving near Germany and has burned around 12 square miles. Firefighters from several countries are assisting, but some areas remain inaccessible. In Greece, a fire near Athens' main airport has been quickly controlled, and investigators are looking into a deadly fire on Salamina Island. In France, a fire in the southwestern Landes region is under control, allowing some residents to return home. Europe's experiencing one of its hottest summers on record. I'm Charles Dillatesma.
18: U.S. kindergarten vaccination rates have declined again, with exemptions reaching a record high. Federal data released Monday show 4.2% of children are exempted from vaccine requirements. That's up from 3.6% the previous year. On Wall Street, the Dow down by 272 points, the Nasdaq dropping 84, with the S&P 500 lower by 40. More on these stories at townhall.com.
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18: U.S. stocks edge further from their record after oil prices rise.
26: U.S. stocks slipped further from their record heights on Wall Street after rising oil prices cranked up the pressure on inflation and financial markets. The S&P 500 fell 0.5% Monday, but remains near its all-time high set on Thursday. The Dow fell 272 points, or 0.5%, and the Nasdaq Composite dropped 0.3%. The yield on the 10-year Treasury note rose to 4.73%. Wall Street is near records in large part because profits are booming for big U.S. companies. Still to come this week are earnings reports from big retailers, including Home Depot, Target, and Walmart. This is Alex Vader.
18: Discord, the popular platform for gamers to communicate online, said it suspended its live streams in Brazil. The move Monday